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0: 1-1 game. We go to the top of the sixth inning. 5-6-7 hitters. Kyle Carroll's right-handed batter at the plate. First pitch, ground ball to short, right to John Peck. Gathers it up, an easy toss to Keith at first. That's what you want after a long inning. And a pitch count climbing. One pitch for Framber Valdez in the sixth inning and one out. Sixth inning is brought to you by the Jack Demmer Automotive Group. Go and experience the Demmer difference. First pitch fastball, the two-seamer up. Amador takes ball one. Framber Valdez has worked seven innings five times this year. Pitch count probably a little bit high for him to think that he might do that tonight. But that last one, as Dan said, probably the best of those seven-inning starts. Amador takes a sinker for a strike. It was Cleveland. That wasn't necessarily a good matchup for him, a high-contact team. Walks have been piling up. That's a very disciplined team. And he just stayed on the attack. Check swing, curveball down. He did not go.
1: And this is a good team. Framber's had all kinds of success against the Rockies, too. 4-0 with a 1.40 ERA. So you know that he's taking the mound with a lot of confidence.
0: 2-1, another chopper, this time to third. McGonigal fields, throws on the run. Nice play. Tell you, Dan, whenever he makes a mistake, it's just you never see it reflected in anything that happens after that play in that game.
1: All of the young players that are up here, again, I was talking about Max Clark, that they just, when they make a mistake, they learn from it, you know, because they know that they're going to happen, and then they quickly say, okay, what did I do wrong? What do I do to prevent that from happening again?
0: Sinker strike on the outside edge to Troy Johnston. His little flare single started the long inning for Framber. Two base runners thrown out at the plate in the same inning on back-to-back plays. Curveball up a little bit, but grounded foul down the first baseline. If he can get Johnston, say, on one of the next two pitches, his pitch count would be in the low 90s. I would think his day would be done.
1: Yeah, this late in the season. That's why just, you know, get through this inning and just give yourself a chance to pick up the win, though.
0: The 0-2, swing and a miss. Fastball by him. That's a really strong finish. Didn't give up any extra base hits in that fifth inning. It was a long inning. That was a nice, quick sixth inning for Valdez. Second strikeout of the game ends the sixth. We go to the bottom of the sixth inning in a 1-1 game. Tigers and Rockies first to three in Detroit. This is the home of Detroit Tigers baseball, presented by Meyer.
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0: celebrating the greatest country in the world, 250 years in the making.
1: Washington crossing the Delaware. The 1851 oil on canvas by German-born painter Emanuel Leutze is one of the most famous paintings depicting any American figure. But the painting that now hangs in the Metropolitan Museum of Art in New York City is not in fact the original. That version was completed a year earlier, in 1850. Although damaged by fire shortly after completion, Leutze restored the painting and it went on to hang safely in the Kunsthalle Bremen Art Museum for over 90 years. Ironically, it was a World War II bombing by the Americans that would be the painting's ultimate demise when 200 bombers attacked Bremen, a key German port city, in 1942. A third version of the painting also exists, though much smaller. It sold in May of 2022 for an impressive $45 million. More stories to come as we commemorate America's 250th anniversary. On Triple Talk, WMKT.
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4: Two lefties in the Colorado bullpen, Mark Manfredi is one of them. Manfredi takes over here in the bottom of the sixth inning in a 1-1 game, being brought in, as most lefties are in opposing bullpens, first to face Kevin McGonigal. First pitch misses low and away. Not a lot of time so far in the major leagues for Manfredi. 11 and a third, 2 runs on 8 hits, 6 walks. And 13 strikeouts, the 1-0, swinging a foul to the screen.
5: Yeah, pretty much just four-seam fastball and slider. Does sprinkle in some a sweeper, changeup, and sinker, but just mainly that two pitches. You know that he'll probably throw a lot of sliders to Kevin McGonigal.
4: The 1-1. Fastball up and in, high and tight, and you would think he'll go right to that slider now.
5: And has recorded at least one strikeout in 8 of his first 9 games that he's appeared in the major leagues.
4: The 1-2. Sweeper misses low. Traded from the Brewers at the trade deadline. Antonio Senzatella was having a very good year, and they picked him up, starting pitcher. Fastball up, swinging a foul out of play. Dan, looks like he hides the ball well.
5: Yeah, takes that ball, kind of turns his back toward home plate, and the hands kind of go with it, and then just kind of uncoils, basically.
4: The 2-2, swinging a foul. This is a battle for Kevin McGonigal. He was glad to see Mason Adams out of the game. He really pitched him tough. He only saw 6 pitches, a strikeout and a broken bat liner to short. This will be the 7th pitch of the at-bat. The 2-2. Another broken bat, ground ball to second base. Amador charges, scoops it off the shoe tops and flips to first. One up, one down in the 6th inning. So you've got a couple of guys at the back end. The two toughest pitchers to hit ahead of the closer, Jordan Romano. And Jordan Romano's experiencing a career revival after a disastrous start with the Angels, and now he's closing out games and pitching very well. But the two lefties, Bernardino and Manfredi, are both pitching well, the toughest to hit. This is a very hittable staff, and it's not just because of their home ballpark. The staff as a whole has allowed an 823 OPS on the road, 840 at home. That is off the charts high for a team opponent OPS. And again, there are a couple of guys who have done the job. This is limited innings for the two lefties, 11 innings for Manfredi, but he's done a very good job so far. The 1-1. Slider misses in, 2-1.
5: Yeah, you look at a lot of the scores when you follow through the box scores, and you know the Rockies, they score a lot of runs, they can score a lot of runs, but then you're looking at 10 to 9.

0: 9, 8-7, high scoring games.
1: Fastball misses in. Coors is playing as hitter friendly as ever this year. But again, the gap home and road is not as big as it is in some other years. The pitchers give up over 5 runs a game on the road and at home. It's just more at home. 3-1, bounces the slider. One out walk. I thought Mason Adams was very good, Dan.
0: No, he did. He looked good. And just the mixture of all of his pitches, that's what I thought was really good. Just when you thought you got him into a count where, okay, now somebody's going to hit it hard, he would just throw the right pitch with just enough movement to keep it off the barrel.
1: Goodman, the catcher, going to head out and have a word with his lefty, because there's a pinch hitter for Colt Keith. Torque has grabbed a bat. He'll pinch hit. Man on, a man out here in the sixth inning.
0: Well, here's that situation that you were describing earlier in the game. Just how they're just alternating, and when the opponent makes that pitching move and brings the lefty in, A.J. Hinch has got a counter move that makes a lot of sense, both at the plate and defensively, just to finish the game out with Torque over at first base and the job he does it on the defensive side.
1: Left or righty is definitely at the edge against this lefty in their production. Major leagues, minor leagues combined. Torque swings at the first pitch and misses at a fastball, strike one. Righty's a bit 240, draw some walks, a little bit of power. Lefty's 180, no power. This strike one. Swing and a miss. Two fastballs to get a lot of the plate.
0: Yeah, you usually have pitchers come in and just nibble on that outside corner, trying to keep the ball away from Torque, but that was just two four-seam fastballs just coming right after him.
1: The 0-2 in the dirt with the slider. 1-1 tie in the sixth inning. Sixth inning is brought to you by the Jack Demmer Automotive Group. And an experience the Demmer difference. 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Cubs beat up on Pittsburgh earlier today, 12-2. The 1-2 is swinging a high fly ball left field, deep, going back, McCarthy. And he will make the catch out of the track. There is a wind blowing left to right tonight that has definitely knocked some balls down, and I don't think there's any question it took a home run away from Torque.
0: I think you're dead on. I mean, that was that slider that just stayed pretty much in the middle of the plate. Torque got under it and lifted it. And right off the bat, you were saying, oh, that's in the bullpen, and then it just kept knocked down about three-quarters of the way out.
1: Get it out to right tonight, but left is a different story, especially if it's up in the air. And that was up in the air. 101 off the bat and 37 degrees. And it's been pretty steady. And we've seen it knock down, I think, 3 fly balls now. Rockies, I think, had a home run taken away earlier in the game. A deep fly ball to left.
0: Jordan Beck.
1: Yeah.
0: Yeah.
1: 1-1, the count on Green. 1-for-2, line drive single, and a soft fly ball to left. 1-1 tie, we're in the sixth. 1-1 fastball, low and away. And Freddie works way over on the third base side of the rubber. Sets, places that right foot in front of the left when he sets, holds the glove above the belt. Pauses for a beat. The 2-1. Swing and a miss. Four-seam fastball riding up and in. Outfield doesn't move a whole lot. There's some serious speed with McCarthy in left and Kerrigan in the center. Beck has some speed. He shades toward right center. They all play Riley. They go the opposite way just slightly. Flip over to first. Look at that. Glaber drew a throw.
0: And you know what? It wasn't that bad of a move either. I'm like, what's he throwing out? Glaber's just got his normal, just really

0: 7.5
1: conservative lead, yes. But boy, it was like, that was an A move over there, too.
0: 2-2. Got him. Riley challenges.
2: Pitcher's called a strike. The hitter's challenging.
0: I think he's going to win the challenge.
2: This is the ball before it's got two left.
0: You hear the crowd reaction. It's ball three instead of strike three.
1: Yeah, that's one of the nice things about the challenge is that the crowd's reaction there. You know, they're bummed out that Riley just struck out, and then just within a matter of seconds, they're on their feet because he won.
0: Torres takes off on the 3-2. Riley fouls the pitch out of play. He'll see at least seven pitches in this trip to the plate. Again, this lefty, major leagues, minor leagues, been very tough on lefties. Rockies battled to score an unearned run in the fifth inning. Tigers got their run on a Clark home run in the fifth. Playing behind Torres, he takes off the pitch, swinging and a foul, challenging him with another fastball. Foul to the screen behind home plate. Dingler waiting on deck. Norby playing way behind Torres so he can get a nice walking then running lead. He takes off, 3-2 again, swinging another foul. There's nothing fancy here. It's just power on power. That's three straight, two strike, four seam fastballs fouled off.
1: This is where you'd love to see Riley find a gap somewhere in that outfield just with them, not holding Glaber on.
0: Left center looks so inviting.
1: Just to give him that extra start and see if he can't hit a gap and see if Glaber can score. Man, I mean, just not holding the go-ahead run on.
0: Ball came from somewhere. That can't be from the visiting bullpen, can it be? Ended up to the right of the 412 marker in straightaway center. Carrig, the center fielder, had to go get it. That's why we had a momentary stoppage. Ninth pitch of the at-bat. Swinging a fly ball, center field deep. Carrig going back, still going. At the wall, off the wall. Torres will score. Green around second, heading to third, and he will make it standing up. An absolute bomb to center field, as far as you can hit a ball in this ballpark without hitting it out. Triple for Riley Green, 2-1 lead for the Tigers.
1: And that's that, just he kept coming after him with the four-seam fastball, one after another. This one was center cut, and Riley, not trying to pull it, goes right back up the middle, using the big part of the ballpark, and hit it in that little triangle portion out there, just shy of straightaway center field. And gets that go-ahead run from Glaber Torres.
0: Tigers have taken a 2-1 lead in the sixth. Rockies going to their bullpen. What a battle, and what an at-bat for Riley Green. While they make the change, we'll pause for these words on the Detroit Tigers Radio Network.
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0: Big crowd fired up here at Comerica Park. Riley Green's triple off the wall, right where the left field wall meets the center field wall. You can't hit a ball any farther without it going out. About 4 feet up on the wall. Tigers have taken a 2-1 lead. Dylan Dingler at the plate. Swinging a fly ball. Left field. Deep. Got a chance. Gone. Nick Frasso just into the game. Dylan Dingler. It's not a no-doubter to left tonight with that wind blowing in. He cut right through it. 27th home run. It's been a minute. Man, that's got to feel good. 4-1 Tigers in the sixth.
1: Especially after two at-bats where he struck out. And then after the two RBIs the other night, said, okay, that's going to get him going. And it did. And that's a no-doubter. And just ambushed him. Basso throws a lot of four-seam fastballs. That was on the inner third. Dylan got the barrel to it and hammered it over the Tigers' bullpen.
0: 108 at-bats without a home run for a guy who'd been hitting with nothing but consistent power all year long. I think he hit it low enough, Dan.
1: Boy, it's just good to see him smile again, too.
0: Yep. Ugh. Changeup misses up and away. Max Clark homered his last time up. 4-1 Tigers in the sixth inning. Two big drives here in the sixth. With two outs in a 1-1 game. A Green triple, a Dingler home run. Frasso changeup swinging a foul off of the catcher. Nick Frasso, 27-year-old out of Torrance, California. He's a rookie. This is just his 14th appearance in the major leagues. 14 innings of work. So far, he's given up 9 runs coming into the game on 17 hits. First home run he has allowed in his major league career in 14 innings. Cutter away, fouled out of play. Fourth pitch of the at-bat. Clark still behind 1-2.
1: And right-handers have the edge against Basso, too. 9-for-21, so a .429 average. And as Dan said, first home run by either side. And it was a big one.
0: Fastball high and away. It looked like a no-doubter, and then you're like, oh no, it's that wind blowing in from left. And then it actually was, in the end, a no-doubter. The 2-2. Wow. Pitch bounces up to home plate.
1: You hit him.
0: And hit Matt Clark on the bounce. Man, you don't see that very often. No. Not on those pitches that bounce 5-6 feet in front of home plate.
1: And he was trying to get out of the way of it, trying to dodge it, and somehow it clipped him.
0: That ball bounced 5-7 feet in front of home plate. What'd it go into the books as? Changeup, I guess.
1: Yeah, I'd love to see him steal, too.
0: Yeah. Oh, and yeah. There he goes, first move. Pitches a strike, throw to second base, not nearly in time.
1: Love it.
0: Max Clark starting to get the feel at first, Dan. That's his fourth.
1: Well, you know what? It was just, you know, you take advantage of it. You got a big home run from Dylan Dingler, and you got two outs, and just get on there. Don't waste any time. Just get yourself down into scoring position. See if you can't just manufacture another run here.
0: Peck delivered the other day, manufacturing a run after Clark stole a base. The strike one, swing and a miss, 95. Looks like it's got a nice ride through the strike zone. No balls, two strikes.
1: But as you said, just, you know, after Mason Adams pitching a good 5 innings, you said this bullpen was attackable, and yep. and they should take advantage of it, and the Tigers have this inning.
0: 0-2, fastball up and away. Peck has bounced into a double play, drawn a walk. We are enjoying watching the youngsters play defense. Callahan, Mulgeri, Clark in the outfield. 1-2. Bounced another one right by Goodman. He got a nice

0: come from the wall behind home plate, but Clark scoots over to third. Those are two really wild pitches. Both have been on the changeup. Wild pitch, really, is what hit Max Clark and bounced.
1: Those are wild pitches.
0: The 2-2. Another bounce ball that got by Goodman and back to the backstop, and Clark will score. Well, there's a way to manufacture a run. 5-1 Tigers. Yep. Hit batter, stolen base, wild pitch, wild pitch.
1: And again, those are wild.
0: Trying
1: to turn him over. He's trying to get up on top and then turn it over with his hand and just spiking him straight down into the ground. Poor Hunter Goodman. My goodness.
0: I mean, he's got no chance. Four-seam fastball misses. Peck draws a walk after falling behind 0-2. Three pitches that went to the backstop. All three changeups. Or three pitches that bounced in front of home plate. Two went to the backstop. All changeups.
1: Hunter Goodman, after that last pitch, kind of bounced it out to Faso, too. Like, okay, you're bouncing him to me. He didn't even get it in the air out there to Faso.
0: He bounced it back.
1: He did.
0: Pitching coach Alone Leishman out to the mound. This all started with a man on first and two outs. Riley Green got the count to 3-2 and fouled off three straight fastballs from the lefty Manfredi, and then hit one deep to center field that might have been longer than the Dingler home run. 111 off the bat, and with the left field wall meets the center field wall, yeah, that was 420. How about that?
1: Yeah.
0: Dingler's was a bomb, and Riley's went further, the triple. Snap throw over to first to drive Peck back. You would think that he'll be taking off.
1: Yep, and he had a little twitch there when they threw over. He had to kind of stop that little momentum and get back into the bag.
0: Peck's got a couple of steals so far. There he goes. Pitches high, throw on the second base again, bounces, and in and out of the glove of the shortstop Tovar. Not good throws from Goodman. He doesn't throw out many base runners. Another steal. Man, this is so fun that the stolen base dance is becoming a part of the Tigers' offensive game again.
1: And that's what's so fun to see, is it's just a different way of different offense than what you're used to seeing from the Tigers. Always been right down at the bottom or last in the major leagues in stolen bases.
0: It's changed in a big way, and really it's just the last few weeks. McKinstry takes a pitch outside, one ball, one strike. 5-1 Tigers in the sixth inning. Four runs with two outs, the 1-1. Swing and a miss. Rides the fastball at the belt. Frasso came in, first pitch, Dingler. 408 feet, home run to left, a no-doubter through the wind. Hit batter, walk, two wild pitches. Four-seam fastball up. Man, he can get ahead, and he has now on the last three batters, and then he can really lose it.
1: You know,
0: big miss with the fastball.
1: And here it was again. We talked about Fromber getting through that sixth inning, giving himself a chance to win, and here the Tigers are picking up those runs.
0: Cutter away, good take, and once again Frasso gets ahead, and the count ends up at 3-2. Peck taking his lead off second, Tovar ducking in behind him. The 3-2 pitch, swinging a high pop up foul and out of play. McKinstry will see at least seven pitches in this trip to the plate. Clark saw six before being hit by a pitch. Peck saw six in his walk. McKinstry will see at least seven. AJ wants this to be a dynamic offense that just continually applies pressure. Swing and a foul. They've done

0: that very well with their base running the last 2 years without the stolen base component. Now, you've got rookies all over the place stealing bases. The new kids, Mulgeri, Peck, Clark. McGonigal's been stealing bases all year. Again, the 3-2. Swing and a foul over the screen. Third base side. McKinstry will see at least 9 pitches. This is looking very much like the Riley Green at bat earlier.
1: Boy, and just him, Grosso, to come back and be able to throw 3 four-seam fastballs for strikes.
0: I don't think he'll go to the changeup here, do you? Boy. 3-2. Swing and a foul out of play. He's just sticking with the fastball. I feel like McKinstry can do this all night. Keep fouling him off. It's been all fastballs with one cutter. Three-two, swinging a foul to the screen. There's no way in the world that Hunter Goodman's going to call for the changeup. And it feels like he doesn't really have anything other than the fastball cutter to go to.
1: Let's get it down a little bit. They're all kind of right about letter high. Down slightly.
0: 11th pitch of the at-bat, swinging a pop-up. Oh, Zach's frustrated. He just swung at ball 4. A little grimace on his face, but it's hard when you're fouling off these tough 2-strike pitches up. They go higher than high. That's a good foul. This will be at least a 12-pitch battle. 3-2, high pop-up. Softly into right field. Beck will come in and make the grab. 12-pitch battle, 1 in the end by Prasso. Tigers with 2 outs and no runs in. Score 4. RBIs for Riley Green and Dylan Dingler on his home run. We head to the 7th. 5-1 Tigers on the Detroit Tigers Radio Network, presented by Meyer.
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Jacob Wagisback on the mound. First pitch fastball to Mickey Moniak. Moniak pinch hitting for Jordan Beck. He takes a strike. Four run. Bottom of the sixth inning, breaks the 1-1 tie, makes Framber Valdez the pitcher of record. Fastball up, swing and a miss. Jacob Wagisback has run into a few, he's given up a few runs of late, but really, Dan, I mean, we talked about it. A very low batting average on balls in play. You feel like that's correcting a little bit. You still know what you're going to get from Jacob Wagisback, and he's been getting a lot of outs. The

0: 2-2. Oh boy, change up the bounces. That's a theme now. Swing and a miss. Dingler has to go back behind home, pick it up, throw to first to complete the strikeout. Mickey Moniak pinch hitting, strikes out to start the seventh inning with the Tigers leading by 4.
1: Yeah, Wagespack last pitched on Monday, and he was getting used a lot. So I think that just that little bit, a couple of 8 extra days rest, get a little bit more zip on that fastball. Yeah, it's alternating. He'll give up a run in one game, then he'll come out and shut out the next inning, next appearance, and then he'll give up a couple of runs, and then the next out. And so he's alternating between a shutout appearance and then giving up some runs. And hopefully he can have one of those shutout appearances right here.
0: Final line for Framber Valdez. It's another good start. This is 3, very good to excellent starts. Tovar takes a pitch away. Final line is brought to you by Figer Law. 6 innings, 6 hits, 1 unearned run on 2 walks and 2 strikeouts. Ground ball to first. Torque gets around it, fields it in the midsection, over to the bag, waves off Wagespack, tags it with his right foot. Unassisted put out, 2 up and 2 down in the 7th. What'd you think, Dan, of the Valdez start?
1: Well, I think, you were talking about his demeanor and the confidence level, and I don't think it's just because of all the success he's had against the Rockies. I think that he really found something, and he is confident in the way he's throwing. And he was really confident after that Dodger game, and now he's just on a roll.
0: It's just you just feel like he's just, with that subtle move on the rubber, he's kind of found something.
1: And the four-seam fastball, it's like a toy.
0: He's got a new toy now.
1: Yeah.
0: Swinging a pop-up to short. Pack onto the outfield grass. Jake McCarthy, soft little pop-up. 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
0: Four great Michigan locations. 5-1 Tigers to the bottom of the seventh inning. All-time series between these two teams. Tigers lead at 23-19. Tigers swept.

0: the Rockies in Colorado in May of last year. They won the last three meetings, two out of three the two previous years. Teams, of course, now with the new schedule, head to each other's ballparks every other year. It's a great new system. I really have come to like the new scheduling in Major League Baseball. New pitcher for the Rockies taking over here in the seventh inning. Take me out to the ball game in the background at the seventh inning stretch. Blas Castano takes over on the mound for the Colorado Rockies. It's amazing how many pitchers are on the staff right now, Dan, who are in their first full year, either as rookies or their first full year in the major leagues. And here's another pitcher who's now 28 years old, who has logged just 24 innings in his major league career.
1: Yeah, he's another one that's just given it up too, just scored upon in seven of his 13 appearances with the club. And one good pitch he's got is the sweeper. Opponents hitting just 174 against it. Nine of his 19 strikeouts have come on that sweeper.
0: Castano, first pitch, fastball at the belt for a called strike. 9-1-2 hitters, Baez, McGonigal, Torres, defensive changes for the Rockies. Sinker, strike, knees on the inside corner. No balls, two strikes. Cole Carrick is kind of their play everywhere guy, and he has moved in from the outfield, from center field to shortstop. The 0-2 swinging at a little baby pop up softly to right. Amador will go out and make the catch in shallow right field. Not much of a sound with that swing. Soft pop up for the first out of the seventh inning. New outfield alignment. Fien, the rookie, is in left field. McCarthy is in center, and Mickey Moniak stays in the game. He is in right. As we said, both of these teams are very young. Zach Fien came up for a handful of at-bats last year, a handful of at-bats so far this year. McGonigal takes first pitch, ball one. 5-1 Tigers are in the seventh inning. Opportunity to get on a little roll. It'd be fun to see this team. The schedule certainly is not going to be an easy road trip. But you've got Colorado on the schedule. This is a team heading for another 100-loss season. It would be their fourth straight if they do lose 100. They've lost 17 of their last 22. And you're set up for another series win and maybe even more than that. We'll take a really good feeling into Toronto. Fastball up, 2-1.
1: You know, and you just wonder, Guardians are breathing down the neck of the White Sox, and you know, this is the first time that they've been in that position to close out a division. So Tigers going to see them at the back end of the road trip.
0: Sinker misses away, 3-1 on McGonigal. The wild card standings, Cleveland holding onto the third spot, one game up on Toronto. Toronto is below the 500 mark. Texas two back, three games below the 500 mark. As Dan said, the division race, Cleveland's a game and a half behind Chicago. Sinker's got some pretty good movement. McGonigal fouls it to the screen, 3-2. White Sox 1.5 up on Cleveland. Houston is three games up on Texas in the West. Tampa Bay still holding off the Yankees. Three-game lead in the East with Boston now 7.5 back. 3-2 ground ball foul down the first baseline. I thought Baseball Savant had an interesting story about the Cubs. They're trying to do something that, well, doesn't usually happen. They're going to just try to blast their way through the postseason. The 3-2, swinging a fly ball left field. This one's deep. Fien going back. He's going to stop as the wind knocks it down onto the warning track for out number two. The story made it pretty clear. The Cubs have one of the best offenses they have ever had. Best offense in baseball this year. They've got great defense, and by wins above replacement, they've got the worst pitching staff in baseball. And that was kind of stunning. And then you look and you see they've given up the most home runs by far in baseball. Everybody gives up home runs in that staff. So that's not the norm, that you try to basically just out-hit

0: name. We're Fifth Third. 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

0: 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Fly ball deep left center field off the bat of Connor Norby. And that's where Riley Green is. Ball knocked down by the wind blowing from left to right. It's a very routine fly ball out for Riley Green. This copyrighted broadcast presented by Authority. The Detroit Tigers may not be reproduced or retransmitted in any form. And the accounts and descriptions of this game may not be disseminated without the express written consent of the Detroit Tigers. 5-1 Tigers to the top of the eighth. Grant Herter getting loose in the Tigers bullpen. Eight pitches. Jacob Wagus back has recorded four outs. A cutter lines softly into right field. Cole Carrick batting lefty against the righty. It's pitch number nine, softly into right. Hardest working player brought to you by Carhartt. Proud to support Detroit Tigers baseball, the hardworking people who make it possible. You wouldn't mind it if I go with Framber Valdez, would you?
1: Not at all. I mean, that's he did a heck of a job, and I was just really glad that he got through that sixth inning. And, you know, that's just one of those situations where you say, you know, get through that sixth inning, give me, and the team gave him a chance to win and picked up those four runs.
0: Curveball on the outside edge for a called strike. Got a little more swing and miss tonight, only the two strikeouts. Does it worry you that the strikeouts are still down? The strike one. Not worry, but fouled back. No balls and two strikes.
1: Because you see it.
0: It feels like it's still, you know, in there.
1: Right. You do see it on occasion. And, I mean, again, if you have all the soft contact that Framber continues to get and, you know, a lot of the ground balls, I'd say that he's probably on his game other than the strikeouts like he got in Houston.
0: Yep. Fastball fouled away again. And you look at the contact tonight. Again, another night. Average exit velocity, very low at 83. 21 balls put in play. Only five hard hit, and I know at least three of those were on the ground, if not more. The 0-2, soft little tap foul. Always remember, when you see a hard hit ground ball, there's a big difference between the one-hop scorcher at 105 near a shortstop and one like we saw early in the game that bounces 5 feet from home plate.
1: Right.
0: At 105,
1: yeah,
0: that goes into the books
1: down
0: as a hard-hit ball. But
1: right.
0: By the time it gets to any infielder, it's really not moving much at all. Pop-up down the left field line. McGonagall over by the stands. Reaches against the netting. Did he make the catch? Yes, he did. Tag. Throw to second and... No, didn't get him. Did they say that McGonagall made the catch?
1: Boy, I thought they did. I mean,
0: it looked like Manny Gonzalez was indicating he made the catch.
1: Yeah, and James Jean was pointing that.
0: Out of play? Is that what he was saying? Because McGonagall went into the netting?
1: But he was pointing at James Jean to

0: So he made the catch, and then he goes out of the field of play. That's what it looked like Gonzalez was saying, because he goes fully into the netting. He definitely made the catch. Great play by Kevin McGonigal. And then Carrick was trying to go from first to second. And they sent him back to first.
1: Yeah, he kept pointing, like, second base, because he tagged up on the play. But what a play by Kevin McGonigal.
0: End result, put a star next to the 5P put out. Wait, Hunter Goodman's still at the plate. So they're saying he didn't make the catch? They say it hit the netting?
1: I mean, it looked like on our replay, it clearly went right into his glove. Huh?
0: The 0-2. Swing and a miss. Got him with the high heat. Strike out of Goodman. 2 outs, a man on first, 5-1 Tigers in the eighth. Very good outing for Jacob Wagesback. Fastball middle of the plate for a called strike. Kyle Karros. He looks like his dad. He's got the same size as his dad, Eric. He's having a very good rookie year. The strike one. Cutter misses low and away. Jordan Romano getting loose for the Rockies. So apparently when McGonigal went over, he pushed the netting out with his right hand, and once he did that, then he's out of play. Cutter away.
1: Yeah, I think it just, he pushed the net out of the way to give himself a chance to grab the ball.
0: It seems like that's a thing you should be able to do.
1: You know, kind of like instead of the, you know, the ball hitting the net and then you catching
0: right.
1: It.
0: Seems like that's a very logical thing. Line drive caught at second base by Baez. Jumped up, realized he probably didn't have to. Makes the catch. Kyle Karros, sharp line drive, caught at second base by Javi Baez. Single does no harm. We're still going to give Kevin McGonigal great credit on a catch that he didn't get credit for. We go to the bottom of the eighth inning, 5-1 Tigers. This is the home of Detroit Tigers baseball, presented by Meyer.
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0: Turk leads off by taking strike one. Eighth inning, Turk came in as a pinch hitter in the sixth inning. Fly ball to left. He crushed it and was knocked down by the wind. Castano still on the mound. Delivers a sweeper just away. 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The 1-1. Sweeper outside. 3-4-5 hitters. Torque, Green, and Dingler. Green with a triple to center field. 420 off the wall. The center field wall meets the left field wall. Big hit in the sixth inning. Broke the 1-1 tie. Cutter at the knees for a called strike.
1: Called the strike. The hitter's challenging.
0: Torque's going to lose this challenge.
1: Pitch and strike. Detroit's got one left.
0: Count is 2-2 on Torque. After the green triple off the lefty Manfredi, Rockies went to their righty. Frasso on the first pitch he threw went out. Dylan Dingler got all of it. 408-foot home run to left is 27 and first in a long, long time. 108 at-bats. Going back 29 games. 3-2, low and away. You don't see a pitcher do what Castano did just then. He threw ball four and he slapped at his glove in frustration like, you dummy. Ball four. Leadoff walk here in the eighth inning. Flip over to first to drive Torque back. So Torres has drawn a throw and Torque has now drawn a throw. They think that, well, everybody now is a threat to steal a base. Check some scores from the 1-800-CALL-SAM Studios scoreboard. Brought to you by Meijer, the official grocery retailer of the Detroit Tigers Radio Network. Another throw to first. I think Torque has to go here, Dan.
2: You know what? I mean, that's just a habit for him. He's got three pickoffs on the year. But I think he's just in that mindset of going over there.
0: Sinker gets a little swing back. Riley was jumping back out of the way. It's a called strike. On the scoreboard, Houston, Tampa Bay, they are 1-1. Change up with some good action down and away. Gets a swing and miss from Riley. 1-1, Houston and Tampa Bay, bottom of the seventh inning. That game is in St. Petersburg. Tampa Bay again started the day with a three-game lead over the Yankees. The 0-2, change up in the dirt. Yankees lead the Mets 5-1. That game's in the top of the seventh inning in the Bronx. Angels 2-1 over Washington. That game's in the top of the eighth inning. Kansas City 3-2 over Boston in the top of the seventh. Other games in progress. Baltimore still hanging on in the wild card chase. They've fallen back. Change up outside makes it 2-2. They've got a 6-1 lead over Toronto. Baltimore 3 out of that final wild card spot. They need to go on a bit of a streak if they're going to get back into the picture. 2-2. Sweeper away. Wow, these are big misses after getting ahead 0-2.
2: Let's see the reaction if he walks Riley. That animated reaction when he walked Torque.
0: Milwaukee beating up on Cincinnati. That's a team that's had a tough time pitching this year, Cincinnati. 9-0 in the fourth. 3-2 line drive. Fair down the right field line. That's heading into the corner. Torque around second. Billy Boy is going to wave him around third. He will score without a throw. Another big night for Riley Green. Second extra base hit. Tigers lead it 6-1.
2: Boy, got that 3-2 changeup, and it just stayed up. And Riley was able to hook it. It was tailing away from him, but he went out and got it and hooked it around the right field line. And for another RBI for Riley.
0: Another three-hit game, triple and a double, his last two at-bats. Ben Mulgeri will give him a breather. He runs at second base for Riley. Let's pause for station identification on the Detroit Tigers Radio Network.

0: 6-1 Tigers, walk double combination. Dylan Dingler at the plate. First pitch changeup, bounces it foul down the third baseline. Again, this is a stat that Tigers offense, as we know, has had some struggles for a while, but you could really come out of this weekend feeling good. Given the pitching, line drive fouled on the left field line. Sweeper hung it. Fortunate that Dylan just pulled it foul and didn't hit it out. No balls, two strikes. Dylan Dingler's home run, thing of beauty. Wind is blowing in from left. It's knocked down at least two balls, probably robbed each team of a home run. His was on a low line drive and it went out in a hurry, 408 feet. And that's, I mean, we just gotten used to it, Dan. Soft ground ball foul, still 0-2. We just gotten used to him hitting home runs all year long. He started that road trip with four home runs in the first six games, Sacramento, Seattle. To see him go through this stretch, as if we needed more reminders, hitting is hard. The 0-2, swinging a pop-up. Wind should push this, and it will, safely on the top of the visiting dugout, and a big hop into the seats.
1: No, but it's just good that, you know, instead of just kind of having a rough finish to the year, he kept battling and kept working on it, and just, hey, look at, yeah, everybody's wearing down at this time of year, but I'm not going to use it as an excuse.
2: Nope.
1: I'm going to keep battling, and I'm going to finish strong, almost willing himself. And, boy, just that start the other day on Wednesday could have catapulted him to a nice, strong finish.
0: 0-2 is grounded to short. Carrig in from center field. Now it's short. Fields and flips to first. Holds Ben Mulgeri, the pinch runner, at second base. Couple of afternoon games the next 2 days, so I feel like a pretty quick turnaround with Cato Montero on paternity leave. He's going to be replaced by Andrew Sears, who will start against Tanner Gordon for the Rockies. 1-10 start tomorrow, and then because the Lions are playing on Sunday, a 12-10 start on Sunday. Come on down, do the little doubleheader. Watch the Tigers, walk across the street. Watch our Detroit Lions. Clark takes a pitch outside. He's reached three times. A walk, a home run, and then created a run all on his own. Hit by a pitch, stole the base, scored on two wild pitches. 1-0. Perfect cutter on the back door for a called strike one. Tigers did a nice job adding on runs in their 7-2 win to take the series against the Twins a couple of days ago. They were nice to see them adding on runs late tonight. Four runs in the sixth, another run here in the eighth. Chance to add more. Sinker, big pitch. Castagno doesn't hide his feelings at all on the mound, does he?
1: Nope. Every time it's a ball out of hand, it's just, oh man, how can I throw one like that?
0: Clark's got the good hitters count, the 2-1. Swinging a fly ball, center field deep, a playable. McCarthy goes back, gets behind it, makes the catch. Mulgeri will tag and head to third, and he will make it. The throw's cut off by Carrig. Good swing for Clark. It's a deep fly ball out. You're just generally tonight not going to get rewarded for anything to the left of straightaway center field, unless you do what Dylan Dingler did. That brings up John Peck.
1: And then Ben Mulgeri, just not getting any bad habits, went back directly to second base. Didn't go halfway, anything like that. Just knew that ball was going to get knocked down. It was going to be caught. Went back to second and tagged up and got into third.
0: Ben Mulgeri is becoming a force in the bases. Fly ball deep to the gap in right center field. On the run, McCarthy, Moniak, and Moniak will make the catch. With McCarthy sliding underneath him, somehow they avoid the collision, and Mickey Moniak makes a fine running catch and avoids what could have been a bad collision.
1: Boy, I thought that was in the gap, and out of nowhere, Moniak came and got that and took that

0: extra base hit and another run for the Tigers away from John Pack.
1: We head to the ninth. 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
1: 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And the Pitch and Change brings Brant Herder into the game. Adail Amador swings at the first pitch from Brant Herder, fouls it out of play down the right field line. It was so good, Dan, to see Brant Herder back on the mound. He had a successful first outing after missing so much of the season. He thought he'd be out for a little while with a back issue, and it turned out to be months. Soft ground ball and a high chop foul off the bat of Amador. He falls behind 0-2. And for him to get in, whatever it is, five, six, seven innings the rest of the year will be so valuable for him heading into the offseason.
0: No doubt that, you know, he'll just finish the season strong. But he looked sharp, too, missing all that time and came back and just threw a scoreless inning and a third.
1: Fastball up and away.
0: His 12 pitches. Did have a strikeout. That was back on Tuesday. And it was just strikes. Looked in command.
1: The 0-2. Swinging a soft tap foul. We saw Amador do this earlier in the game. Swing kind of wildly at pitches out of the strike zone and yet make contact to extend an at bat. The sweeper looks sharp, Dan. Way over on the first base side of the rubber. It's got some that usual bite, the 1-2. Swinging a foul out of play. Well, Amador does like to swing the bat.
0: It's tough getting anything by him, though. You know, you try a little bit of everything. And
1: so we did get the official ruling on the McGonigal play, the 1-2, fastball in, because he did, as we mentioned, I guess I'd never seen this before, push the netting out of the way so he could make the clean catch and the ball wouldn't hit the netting on the way to his glove. That's when I guess he is considered out of play. Line drive deep down the left field line, hooking foul. I guess that puzzles me a little bit. Because one of the oddities when the nets went up, a ball that bounces one hop, a fair ball that bounces against the netting is still in play.
0: Yeah, it's not a ground rule double. Right.
1: That doesn't make any sense to me. And you would think that ball is coming down. You could push netting that wasn't there years ago out of your way to make the catch. But I guess just nothing's ever come up before. Soft little bouncer over the mound. Are you kidding?

0: How do you hit a line drive like that? I didn't know what to call that. It was on a line, so it's a line drive. It's a blinder. And it had just enough to get over the tall, lanky, lefty Brant Herder and then die on the grass behind him. Peck came in, tried to barehand it, but he had no chance.
1: It's 37 off the bat. Ball was smoked.
0: Are you kidding me? I have never seen a ball hit at that trajectory. Land behind the mound and absolutely die.
1: It had backspin on it like a wedge in golf,
0: right,
1: where they suck it back. That's the way that one did. It hit the grass.
0: It didn't have that little nice scoop of a wedge shot, right?
1: I mean, it hit the ground and just kind of just almost spun backwards away from John Peck. He did everything he could, and he wasn't going to get him anyway.
0: Ground ball to second base and bobbled by Hobby, but he recovers and throws to first to get the out. Wow. That's a great play. He botches what could have been, I'm not sure it would have been a double play, but they would have gotten the out at second. He was ready to field the turn, but he hung with it after that ball popped out of his glove and went, 5 feet behind him? He grabbed it, bare hand, threw to first to get one out. A lot of guys, that ball just lands on the grass, and they go, darn it.
1: That's Hoppy and his baseball instincts. He's got that internal clock and knows exactly what he has to do and just reacts.
0: Gets a ground ball here down to knee to field it. He flips to Torque for the second out. That was funny. It's like, yeah, okay, I know how to do this. Down to a knee, makes the play, two outs in the ninth.
1: Now, you know, if you're Brant Herder, too, I mean, there's no way that you want this run to score. He's going to go after the left-handed hitting Veen and try to put him away. You don't want this run to score.
0: Zach Veen is the batter. Moniak just made the second out. Everybody on their feet here at Comerica Park. First pitch, a beauty of a sweeper, strike one.
1: Yeah, that's that one that starts behind the lefty and just keeps working its way and ends up right down and away from the lefty. Really nice pitch.
0: 6-1, Tigers in the ninth. Herder works from the stretch. First base side. The strike one in the dirt. Blocked by Dylan Dingo down by his left foot. First at bat of the night for Zach Veen. Former first round pick in 2020 out of high school in Florida. Debuted last year with just 37 plate appearances. And this year just 42 at bats. He's hit 260. Couple of home runs. The 1-1. Sinker misses low and away. Herder's feeling really good about where his mechanics are right now. His delivery feels synced up. Never been a hard thrower, but you would think the velocity might trend up a little bit. The 2-1. Perfect. Challenged.
2: Pitcher's called a strike. Hit a challenge.
0: Looked like he got a little swing back, but it might have been off the plate. This might be a good challenge for Veen.
2: Pitches the ball. Colorado's got two.
0: Three and one, the count on Zach Veen, left-handed batter. Big numbers at AAA Albuquerque. The 3-1. Nothing fancy, sinker middle, strike two.
1: Yeah, that's it. That's exactly what it was. I'm not going to walk you. I'm going right after you, and Veen just took it.
0: The 3-2, swinging a soft little tapper down the third baseline. Herder will field throw, won't get him. Are you kidding me? Oh my goodness. Amador comes in to score. The Rockies make it 6-2 on a ball hit 37 miles an hour. Amador reaches, that one was 39 miles an hour. A little swinging bunt produces the run.
1: Yeah, you couldn't stand. You couldn't stand there and roll it out there underhanded any better than that. Full cut and just dribbled right out. And Brant Herder did everything he could to try to make a play, but there was just going to be no chance for him to get it.
0: So he's going to give up a run.
1: Yeah.
0: This is one of those ones where you just have to make a little note.

0: saying he got four of the weakest hits you will see. Two ground balls were hit softly, the soft line drive for the hit, and now that one, swinging a flare line drive down the left field line. Jake McCarthy puts it into left field. Soft little single again. 62 miles an hour off the bat. And this is where you get back to, you need a little swing and miss. Kenley Jansen is going to get the call. No hard contact. Brant Herder probably is going to be frustrated, but he can't be disappointed because he got a lot of weak contact. Just some of it in the wrong spot. Tigers with two on, leading by four. Turn to Kenley Jansen while they make the change. We'll pause to these words on the Detroit Tigers Radio Network, presented by Meijer.
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2: 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I'm not a legend just yet.
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0: Soft single, two ground ball outs. Soft single, soft single. A run in, two outs, ninth inning. Connor Norby at the plate. Right-handed batter, 1-for-3 tonight with a walk. And Kenley Jansen now on the mound. Pitch and change brought to you by your Southeast Michigan Ford dealers. Trying to get the final out. First pitch, cutter, strike one. Boarded in at the knees. Fifth appearance for Kenley Jansen, trying to pick up save number 19. The strike one, swing and a foul over the screen. And quickly ahead 0-2. Norby's been much better with Colorado. Hitting 270 with some power. The 0-2, check swing and a cutter in. Fouled it off first base side. 494 career saves for Kenley Jansen. For the final 16 games, give him enough opportunities to get to 500. The 0-2, swing and a miss. Got him with a slider down. Tigers win. Big four-run sixth inning, Riley Green, Dylan Dingler with the big hits. Another terrific start from Framber Valdez. The Tigers' bullpen does the job, and Kenley Jansen picks up save number 495. Good start to the weekend. Tigers now 3-1 on the homestand. They take game one from the Rockies with a 6-2 win.
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1: Our stat of the game is brought to you by McLaren Health, the official healthcare system of the Detroit Tigers. I mean, you could go with two. You've got two plays at the plate back-to-back. That was quite a thing. Neither one a force. Framber Valdez made a great play in the fifth inning, and then Zach McKinstry the very next

0: pitch was a line drive single to him. He threw out a runner at the plate. I love that sequence, 1-2. Those can be part of our defensive plays of the game. But I do think I want to talk to defense, because this is what we've seen. This is the outfield defense was a problem early in the year. The outfield defense is a real strength for the Tigers right now.
1: Yeah, that's right. That's why one of the reasons why I went out and got James Outman. But I like your
0: no,
1: two.
0: No, you've always got something.
1: I like your two, because I was thinking two stolen bases, two double plays. But I'm going to go with 10. I love your two, and I'm going to go with 10 because Fromber picked up his 10th win, which gives him double digits for six consecutive seasons, and also he is now the leader of the pitching staff with those 10 wins.
0: Player of the game brought to you by Pennington Grass Seed, the official grass seed of the Detroit Tigers. We might as well stick in that category. Fromber Valdez really was good, and it's just, I mean, heck, we've talked about it all year. It's so important for him to be that guy that the Tigers thought they were signing, meaning one of the most consistent, durable, best pitchers of the last 5 years in the American League with 68 wins, leading the American League in that time, heck, all of baseball. It's been inconsistent. He made that change a few starts ago, and I would say this is three very good to excellent starts for Fromber Valdez, and as we talked about, it matters that he's got that body language on the mound that says, I'm going to beat you now.
1: Yeah, and if you ask him, he'll probably say it's only one pitch in the last three games, and that was that inside changeup to Teoscar Hernandez. Yeah. Other than that, he's been really, really good, and now it's seven shutout innings against Guardians and then six, only no earned runs in today's game. So he's right where he's not. He's getting stronger as the season goes. He's not starting to wear down, which is a good sign.
0: Yeah, and one thing he's done well all year, Dan, is limit the extra base power, and he did that again tonight, did not give up an extra base hit. And certainly Riley Green can share this with him.
1: Yes.
0: Wow, I love the way he's hitting the ball. Another three-hit game. His triple to straightaway center went 420. Hit the center field wall on the fly. Carrick did all he could to try to catch it, but that's not an easy play. It was 111 off his bat, and that's the thing that really strikes you, how hard he's hitting the ball.
1: And how about the base hit was a really, really good swing, kind of just to the right of straightaway center field, right? Then he goes into left center for the triple, and then he pulls the double down the right field line. So kind of using the entire field. I mean, it's really, really good swings from Riley Green tonight.
0: Big hit of the game brought to you by Little Caesars. Order online for delivery or pizza portal pickup. Certainly his triple to break the 1-1 tie, but maybe the one that's going to have the most impact in the weeks ahead. Dylan Dingler's home run. Man, he leaned into the first pitch from Frasso, the reliever, and went 408 to left field. On a night when the wind was blowing in from left or blowing left to right, knocking down balls to left, he didn't let the wind knock it down, cut it under the wind, crushed it. That was a thing of beauty.
1: Yeah, it was Riley's triple, you know, gave the Tigers the lead, but it just kind of, I think it demoralized the Rockies. Yeah. They're in a good game. You know, they just got swept by the Yankees. They got in early in the morning. Hey, they're fighting. They're battling. They're trying to, this young team trying to figure out how to win some games. And then Dylan Dingler just hammers that to put them up 4-1. And I think it just sucked the wind or the air right out of the sails of the Rockies. And the Tigers just kind of went on from there to win that game.
0: Tigers win it by the final score of 6-2. Again, big hit of the game brought to you by Little Caesars. Order online for delivery of pizza portal pickup. Good night at the ballpark. Concert's coming up. Stay with us. We've got more postgame after this on the Detroit Tigers Radio Network.
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0: Tigers beat the Rockies by the final score of 6-2. Max Clark tied this game at 1 with his third career home run in the fifth inning. And our Kara Wolfbauer caught up with Max after the game.
1: Yeah, thanks, Dan. Max, let's just start with that home run. A tight fastball in towards your body. You keep your hands inside, drive it to right field. How'd you do it?
2: Yeah, I mean, it's just a swing I've been looking for a couple weeks now. You know, a lot of stuff that we've been doing pregame. Just working on that inner rail, trying to get the barrel to turn there. And based off the at-bat, I kind of thought he was going to go in with either a cutter or a two-seam back over the plate. But he actually went with a four. And as soon as it left his hand, I just swung and prayed. But, you know, it worked out pretty well.
1: And how about Riley Green, that ABS challenge in the sixth to keep the inning going? How significant is that?
2: I mean, it's huge. I mean, it completely flips the opportunity. It completely flips the, you know, the confidence in the pitcher and the catcher. And it gives you more confidence as a hitter just because you know what you saw. Clearly, you're seeing it well if you're challenging the ball. So really cool for him. And then obviously smoking a double and then ding, following it up with a massive homer. Really, really, really cool.
1: It flipped the opportunity for you, too. You come up, get hit by a pitch, get to first, stolen base to second, make your way around with the wild pitch. How do you see your speed becoming more of a factor in your game in the MLB?
2: Just causing chaos. You know, that's exactly what we want to do. We want to create as much chaos on the base paths while being as safe and aggressive as possible. So I was happy with it. It was fun to create some havoc and then get another run across.
1: How do you see that maybe being a new calling card or something for this team? AJ's mentioned it quite a times too, aggressive base running.
2: I think it's very important. You know, we're getting younger, we're getting more athletic. We have guys on the bases that can steal. But you know, you look at our team as a whole, we're already elite at going first to third and taking the extra 90 on singles and doubles. So turning these into base runs are huge.
1: And how did Fromber limit hard contact today? A lot of ground balls and just soft contact all around.
2: Yeah, that's just Fromber. I mean, he throws it to the bottom of the zone. Guys struggle to get on plane with it, and it's just ground ball after ground ball. You know, watching La Grassa when he's at his best is pretty special.
1: Thanks, Max. Appreciate your time.
2: Thank you.
1: Guys, back to you.
0: Thanks, Kara. Thanks, Mac. 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Every night it seems like we've got four or five plays.
3: Yeah.
0: But just because he's been playing such stellar outfield, Zach McKinstry's throw to the plate leads my leaderboard. But, again, it's the Fromber play, throwing somebody out at home. I love the Javi play.
3: Yep.
0: He boots not a double play ball, but he misses a chance to get a runner at second, hangs with it, and gets the out at first. There was a lot to like about this game. Again, John Peck made a nice play in the fifth inning to get the final out on a ground ball deep in the hole at short. What was your favorite play of the night?
3: No, I mean, everything you said I have written down, too. And, of course, you know I'm going to go with the pitcher. Fromber just. It's PFP.
0: Yeah.
3: Just 101 right there. Just the way that they're taught. You know, they roll the ball out to you. He just picked it up with his glove and just shoveled it right to home. It was just well done. But Zach McKinstry, remember that he spun around and just made the throw that was just wide at third base. But if he's an accurate with that one, that was going to be an interesting play at third base. So I just love watching how quickly Zach McKinstry gets rid of the ball in right field, like a middle infielder turning a double play at second base. He gets rid of the ball so quickly, but it's got a lot on it. And that's what I find impressive.

0: aggressive. It's not a big windup. It's just getting rid of it so quickly, yet it still has a lot on it.
1: And if he doesn't get rid of it that quickly, I mean, that guy's safe at home. That's how close it is.
0: Yeah. Yeah, it's bang, bang.
1: And it was a great pick on an in-between hop by Dylan Dingler on that throw home from Zach McKenzie. Did you ever make a play flipping the ball with your glove to get an out?
0: No, because it normally was barehanded. We always barehanded it, and now it's just kind of flipped because it usually bounces off your bare hand. Mm-hmm. It's got to be perfect. So now it's just done with your glove to where you shovel it.
1: Tigers win it by the final score of 6-2. 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Riley Green, two more extra base hits. A triple and a double. He smoked both. The one to center field was 111 and 420 feet off his bat. Dylan Dingler with two home runs, or two RBIs on his 27th home run of the year. Good night at the ballpark. Tigers win at 6-2. Stay with us. Game recap with Tim Jetsky next on the Detroit Tigers Radio Network.
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7: 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I'm Tim Jetsky. Tigers beat the Rockies 6-2. Robert Valdez to win. Mark Lampredi the loss. 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Rockies with the first run of the game in the top of the fifth. A pair of singles were followed by a pair of plays at the plate that resulted in outs. A walk with Ben Lowe the bases. Cole Carrick hit a ground ball to third that was bobbled, allowing him to reach on an error and a run to score. It was 1-0 Rockies. Tigers, though, respond to the bottom of the inning. Max Clark at the plate. One out. Bases empty.
1: 1-1. Swinging the fly ball. Right field deep. Got a chance. Gone! Max Clark. Third home run. Tigers tie it up at one.
7: Rocky starter Mason Adams wouldn't come out for the sixth, gave up the one run in his five innings, two hits, three walks, five strikeouts. Tigers immediately take advantage of the change, an out, a walk, and a fly out to the warning track. Left a man on, two down for Riley Green.
1: Ninth pitch of the at-bat, swinging a fly ball, center field deep, Carrick going back, still going, at the wall, off the wall. Torres will score, Green around second, heading to third, and he will make it standing up. Absolute bomb to center field, as far as you can hit a ball in this ballpark without hitting it out. Triple for Riley Green. 2-1 lead for the Tigers.

0: That forced the Rockies into a pitching change. Dylan Dingler up next. He swings at the first pitch.
1: Dylan Dingler at the plate. Swing the fly ball. Left field. Deep. Got a chance. Gone. Nick Frosso just into the game. Dylan Dingler. It's not a no-doubter to left tonight with that wind blowing in. He cut right through it. 27th home run. It's been a minute. Man, that's got to feel good. 4-1 Tigers in the sixth.
0: Max Clark up next. He was hit by a pitch. He then stole second, advanced to third on a wild pitch, and then scored on a second wild pitch all in the same at bat. Put the Tigers up 5-1. Tiger starter Framber Valdez didn't come out for the seventh. Gave up the one run in his six innings on six hits, two each, walks and strikeouts. Tigers add one in the eighth. Leadoff walk, put a man on for Riley Green. Line drive to right, gets scored a run to make it 6-1 Tigers. Rockies tried to make it interesting in the ninth. The leadoff single and a pair of ground outs up to man on third with two down for Zach Bean. Hit an infield single that scored the run to make it 6-2. Another single would follow. That's all they could muster. 6-2 was the final. Jacob Wagisback, Grant Herter, and Kenley Jansen each saw time on the bump out of the Tigers' pen. Wagisback, two scoreless innings, a hit and two strikeouts. Herter allowed a run in his two-thirds. Jansen came in to get the final out of the game with the strikeout. Coming up next, we'll take a look at scores from around the major leagues. This is your home for Detroit Tigers baseball, presented by Meyer.
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0: Tim Jetsky, the one under call, Sam Studios. Let's check the Uptown scoreboard, brought to you by Meyer, official partner of the Detroit Tigers. Cubs handle the Pirates 12-8, different Cubbies with RBIs. Michael Busch led the charge with three. The Astros fall to the Rays in Tampa, 3-1 the final there. Nationals squeak past the Angels, 4-3. Bottom of the ninth, the Orioles have a 7-2 lead over the Blue Jays in Toronto. Top of the ninth, Royals lead the Red Sox 3-2 at Fenway. Dodgers lead the Marlins on the road 6-2 in the top of the ninth. Bottom of the eighth, the Yankees and Mets

0: 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Here at Comerica Park, the Tigers take game one of the series with the Rockies 6-2. So to come, Dan Dickerson, Dan Petrie, they'll put a bow on it here on the Detroit Tigers Radio Network, presented by Meyer.
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3: I hate to bring up politics, but have you seen the latest on Abdul?
4: Abdul El-Sayed? That guy is pretty, I don't know, extreme, wouldn't you say?
3: I mean, I knew he was liberal, but now I saw he wants 4,000 criminals released from jail.
4: 4,000 criminals? What kind?
3: Oh, people in jail for murder. Rapists. You know, criminals.
4: Are you sure?
3: It was in Abdul El-Sayed's campaign platform. He put it in writing.
4: Wait, I need to look it up.
3: Read it. I have it right here. El-Sayed said reducing prison population is, quote, essential.
4: He put that in writing? I think keeping criminals in jail is essential.
3: El-Sayed has a lot of dangerous ideas.
4: I mean, I could vote for a Democrat, but Abdul El-Sayed seems like a different kind of Democrat.
3: Seriously, different and dangerous.
4: Abdul El-Sayed, too dangerous for the U.S. Senate.
3: SLF PAC is responsible for the content of this advertising, paid for by SLF PAC, not authorized by any candidate or candidates committee. SLFPAC.org.
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0: 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Quick turnaround. I'm sure the Rockies are thrilled about that. They already had the quick turnaround with a late arrival last night. Tigers will send Andrew Sears to the mound. Tanner Gordon has a 1-4 record with a 5.40 ERA in his kind of limited innings with the Rockies this year. He's pitched 90 innings. He's capable of a good start, but I'm really intrigued with this Andrew Sears start. He's coming up because of Cater Montero going on the paternity list. He was one out away from a six-inning start, his first six-inning start as a professional had he done it. But I like what we're seeing from this young man.
1: Yeah, I'm really looking forward to seeing him pitch tomorrow, too, because of that good outing. He got sent down, but, you know, the message was, you're going to be right back up. And they held true to their word. He came right back up. He'll probably be facing a lineup pretty similar to what Fromber saw today, so it's very pitchable, other than T.J. Rumfield might be in the game, should be in the game tomorrow. But it might be just setting up a good matchup for Sears, and he's looking right for his first major league win.
0: That's right. Tigers and Rockies, it's a 1:10 start. We'll be on the air starting at 12:45. That's going to wrap things up from here at the ballpark. Our thanks to our engineers tonight, Jenny Hunatsky, back in our studios in Southfield. The one, the only, Mr. Tim Jetsky with us here at the ballpark. From my partner Dan Petrie, I'm Dan Dickerson. Again, the final score, Tigers take game one from the Rockies with a 6-2 win. Thanks for listening. Have a great night, everyone.
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3: Fly ball left field. It's deep. It's got a chance. And it's gone. A home run. Javi Baez, two-run shot.
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5: George Washington wasn't the only American general pivotal to victory in the Revolutionary War. One of the war's most effective generals was an illiterate frontiersman who ran away from home as a teenager. His name? Daniel Morgan. And his masterpiece, The Battle of Cowpens, January 17th, 1781, in South Carolina. Facing British

0: Lieutenant Colonel Tarleton, known for his aggression, Morgan placed unreliable militia in the front lines with orders to fire two volleys, then retreat. When Tarleton charged aggressively, as expected, the British walked right into Morgan's better-trained reinforcements, who killed, wounded, or captured 800 British soldiers, destroying a key part of General Cornwallis's army, and setting the stage for a victory at Yorktown. More on the Siege of Yorktown in a future episode, as we commemorate America's 250th anniversary. On Triple Talk, WMKT.
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0: We will never forget. Today, Friday, September 11th, marks 25 years since the deadliest attack on American soil, claiming the lives of nearly 3,000 people in New York City, along with the hijacked planes that crashed into the Pentagon in Washington, D.C., and outside Shanksville, Pennsylvania. We remember those that died that day, the families that were affected and torn apart, and the lives of the brave emergency responders trying to save those trapped in the Twin Towers. We will never forget.
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9: Hey, welcome back. Special thanks to Howard Lutnick for giving us his time as he's Commerce Secretary trying to juggle a Canadian trade deal as well as in the inflation numbers. The president says, hey, I want to give everybody $5,000. Go find the money and don't make it taxpayer dollars. I'll let you hear that at a different hour on this edition of Fox & Friends. But thanks for your time, because this is the indelible moment as you look back at 25 years since 9/11. And if you're watching the stream or if you're listening in your car, just know that we're in the backdrop, and we're in Jersey City. The backdrop is where the World Trade Center once stood. Been totally rebuilt. Right behind, over my right shoulder, is the Freedom Tower, 1,776 feet high. Pretty impressive. You listen to the Brian Kilmeade Show on this Friday. Don't move.
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0: school soccer player has had a lot of success recently. Congratulations to Charlevoix soccer player Rick Sitzma-Reed. He recently scored his first two career hat tricks in back-to-back games. Most recently, he scored a hat trick yesterday after they beat Sheboygan 5-1 in a Raider victory. And now the Charlevoix Raiders have started the soccer season 5-1 with 27 total team goals. We have boys high school football games tonight. Petoskey is at home battling Coopersville, trying to remain unbeaten. The Gaylor Blue Devils are back at home against Cadillac tonight. Maple City, Glen Lake, and East Jordan battle each other tonight. Both have high-powered offenses and meet at East Jordan High School. Traverse City St. Francis is on the road down south playing Jackson Lumen Christi. Traverse City West battles Bay City Central at Thurlby Field tonight. And Traverse City Central is on the road to play Davison. We'll have these scores and more high school sports updates on Monday's edition of the Up North Sports Report.
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3: For the rest of tonight, partly cloudy skies and a low near 59. Showers, thunderstorms are possible through midday tomorrow. A few peaks of sun, highs of 79. Sun for Sunday, highs of 68. Look ahead to Monday, more sunshine in 71. And Tuesday, rain likely early in the day with a high of 73. That's your forecast on Triple Talk WMKT.
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6: Hi, everyone. Thanks so much for being here. It's the Brian Kilmeade Show. We come to you from 48, usually from 48th and 6th in Midtown Manhattan. But today we're in Jersey City overlooking where the Twin Towers once stood, commemorating 25 years since the 9/11 attacks, going over some of those moments, talking to people that were affected, seeing how people are responding, wondering how our country's doing 25 years later, while saluting those who gave their lives and or took the life of anyone in Al-Qaeda, Islamic extremists in part of that category. With this hour, we're going to be joined by people who know this quite well. Frank Pellegrino, retired FBI special agent who interrogated Khalid Sheikh Mohammed and got his confession in detail. He said, not only did I do 2001, I did 1993, and I planned on doing more. And let me tell you all about it. But now, that happened in 2007, I understand. But now we hear from a judge that will have to throw that out because it came under, they say, torturous circumstances. So in 2028, we'll have to deal with that because that's when his court date is. But let's bring Andy McCarthy, knows all about courts and terror. He was actually part of the team that tried the blind Sheikh when he was assistant U.S. attorney for the Southern District of New York. He also has a fantastic a column today, puts this whole thing in perspective. 25 years after 9/11, the terror is past, yet we're still losing the war. Andy McCarthy, welcome back.
7: Brian, great to be with you.
6: So first off, in your what are your reflections when that attack happens? I imagine you were one of the few that could think to yourself, a plane just hit the World Trade Center. I bet you it's Bin Laden. Were you thinking that?
7: Instantly. I was actually a little surprised when some people in Washington later said that it wasn't until the second plane hit that we knew the country was under attack. But they had not dealt with what we had dealt with in the Southern District of New York for the 8 years prior to 9/11, including the propensity that these guys had to go back to and plot against targets that they'd hit previously, as they had hit the World Trade Center in 1993. So I instantly knew that we were under attack. And I think, Brian, you have to know that history to understand 9/11 and the importance of President Bush in particular attaching war to the effort that went forward, because the important thing here in terms of the non

0: recurrence of 9/11, the fact that we haven't had another attack, is that we move from a law enforcement paradigm, which was not effective, to a law of war paradigm, which has kept us safe.
1: Right. Do the laws work in trying these terrorists? You did it with the blind sheikh, a guy that was a scholar, as you point out, ruthless, but not crazy. But he was a physical mess. But you had to try him through our court system. Are our court system equipped to try terrorists?
0: Well, it depends on what you're trying to accomplish. The record shows that we absolutely can conduct trials that give you a reliable result and afford the people who are accused with the due process that the Constitution requires. But as a national security strategy, which is more important than dispensing due process to individual people at trial, for the protection of the country, the court system can't work. And it's obvious why not. You know, these attacks, Brian, were coordinated outside the United States in ungovernable bad lands like Peshawar, yeah. Pakistan, on the border between Afghanistan and Pakistan. The writ of our courts don't run there. They're contemptuous of American justice. Our law enforcement agencies can't operate there. So obviously, you can't run a national security strategy on courtroom prosecutions when the Justice Department is not able to apprehend the people who are behind the attacks. Think about it. Bin Laden was under indictment by the Justice Department since 1999, when he was killed a dozen years later. At the time that 9/11 happened, Khalid Sheikh Mohammed had been under indictment by the Justice Department for 5 years. We could indict them, but we couldn't stop them, let alone capture them.
1: So Andy McCarthy, evidently they're saying that Khalid Sheikh Mohammed's confession was gotten under torture. He was tortured in order to give it, so therefore they're going to throw it out of court. Should they? And I don't know if he was, but I know he was put under extreme interrogation, and then he gave great detail of the attacks, what he was going to do, what he did in 93, what he did in 2001, what he planned on doing after. And now they're saying in 2028, when we go to try him, we have to throw it out.
0: Well, I'm of a few different minds on this, Brian. First, I think that Winston Churchill was right about Nuremberg when he initially was against the idea of having trials of the Nazis. The idea that we had to give them a due process trial proceeding before you could put to death people who were war criminals and deserved to be put to death. I've never believed that that was sensible, and there are many people, I can attest to this from having been a prosecutor, there are many people who absolutely must be neutralized, but who we could never try in court. Forget about coerced interrogation. We can't try them in court because it would require, under the due process rules, giving up too much intelligence and the sources of intelligence. So Congress should find a different way to deal with this situation of terrorists who deserve to be executed, but who can't, as a practical matter, be tried. If you're going to have an American trial, you can't use force evidence that's been obtained by forcible methods. You just can't. It's not a trial. But what I question is the idea that you have to have a trial in order to do this. That's what has never made any sense to me.
1: Well, there's a military court in Gitmo. We'll try him there, right?
0: You still can't use forcibly obtained. Forget about whether it's torture or not, because the issue is not whether it rises to the level of torture. If you use physical force to overcome someone's will to make them speak, that can't be used as evidence. Now, that having been said, I'm very skeptical because, as you noted, Khalid Sheikh Mohammed wanted everyone to know he was responsible for 9/11. And as I said before, he was already under indictment in 1996 for a terrorist plot, the Bojinka plot, which was also known as Manila Air. He also killed Daniel Pearl, the Wall Street Journal journalist, and
1: has
0: never been charged with it. Yeah, so I'm very skeptical of this idea that even if you can't use the confession evidence that was

0: that was gotten by waterboarding, that you don't have enough evidence to try Khalid Sheikh Mohammed. I found that very hard to believe.
1: Andy McCarthy, our guest. Andy, I want you to hear this. As you know, we have the reading of the names every year. Right. And this year, we included the people that have died from post 9/11 illnesses. And sadly, it's between, I think, 6,000 and 9,000. But Terry Strada, whose husband Tom was killed at the age of 41 with three little kids, including one child, 1 week old, is now the national chair of the 9/11 Families United. Listen to what she said, cut 50.
2: And my husband, Tom Strada, you are missed more with each year that passes. But how can it be 25 years and still we have no justice for the role that Saudi Arabia played in your murder? We finally made it into a court and have proved that the Kingdom of Saudi Arabia fomented a rancid culture of anti-American terrorism around the globe and then sent its agents to support the radical Islamist hijackers so they could attack you and all of our loved ones.
1: So she went on to call out every leader that was there and said, why didn't you do anything, including Barack Obama, Bill Clinton, Hillary Clinton, everybody. And then she had a message for the vice president, do something. Your reaction to Terry Strada?
0: I agree with her. I've for years said that we are owed an accounting, not only, Brian, of the Saudi role, but also the 9/11 Commission pointed out that Iran provided logistical support for the 9/11 suicide hijackers to let them get from place to place to carry out the attack. So I think for 25 years, we've been owed a full accounting of the roles of those countries in these attacks. And I must say, given that we were unremorseful at all about exposing the role of the American intelligence agencies, the failure of the FBI, the failures of the CIA.
1: Yeah.
0: We were remorseless about that. So why we protect these countries has always been lost on me.
1: My sense is, and you tell me if you buy this, they have a sprawling royal family. And, you know, bin Laden was evidently bin Laden's family were successful architects and builders. He was one of like 52 kids his ridiculous father had. So that kid ends up being a smart but unsavory terrorist that looked to the West as their enemy, and you know what bin Laden's done, and thankfully he's dead. Is it possible that members of the royal family, without being sponsored by the government, are issued this? This wasn't a Saudi policy, but Saudi royal family complicity?
0: I think, Brian, what the record shows is that the Saudi official policy was alliance with the United States against radical Islamists.
1: Yes.
0: However, there were a number of people who were official Saudi government people who were attached to that government who abetted terrorists. It's kind of like dealing with Pakistan. They're not of one mind about this issue. You know, they officially say they're cooperating with the United States, and then yet, when we found bin Laden, where was he? He was like down the block from the Saudi military. I mean, the Pakistani military academy. So, you know, these countries have long played a double game. And I have to say, I think we get much more cooperation from Saudi Arabia now under the current regime than we did. We don't have as much of a problem from Saudi Arabia today as we did 25 years ago. But at that time, I would say Qatar has now taken over this role, but at that time, the Saudis were the leading propagators of Sharia supremacism, which is the ideology of the jihadists in the world, in terms of the amount of money that they poured into institutions to indoctrinate people in this ideology.
1: I mean, you could look at Saudi Arabia, and look, I haven't been there. But if you see MBS and you understand they changed their curriculum, they're giving women actually rights to live a life. They're trying to focus their population, young, on economics and education. And they got the Wahhabism officially out of their curriculum. You see an evolution. And MBS was probably in fifth grade. What's he, 37? You know, so no one could say MBS, you were part of that. So it might.

0: be a time that there could be something, yet the Saudi government is pushing back on this. Do you have any idea, and this is not, I don't mean to spring this on you, but do you have any idea where the court system is on this?
1: The problem is that there have been a number of lawsuits, but there are intelligence doctrines that allow the federal government, particularly the executive branch, when material that's relevant to a trial is classified and the government represents that making it public would be harmful to national security, they can stop it from being made public. So it's not that people can't bring cases in court, it's just that if it's classified information, the government does not have to declassify it.
0: Got it. Right now, Andy, how does it feel for you 25 years later knowing that you were ahead of the game because you started research, you got the Blind Sheikh case, and you researched to try this guy, and you realize he is Muslim Brotherhood. You realize he's a scholar. You realize everyone's pointing to him. This is not only a guy that wants to blow up every bridge and tunnel in New York City. This guy's got global aspirations. And then when 9/11 happens, you're one of the few people who would say, I knew these guys were capable of this. What's it like for you today?
1: Well, I'm thankful, Brian, that we haven't had a recurrence of the attack. And I think it was a lot of fits and starts and political arguments over the last 25 years, but we did get to a counter-terrorism strategy that protects the country and is a more whole-of-government approach than having just the Justice Department try to handle it, which it can't do by itself. I think the big problem we continue to have is that we've never faced up to the ideology. So, for example, people ask me all the time, what do you think of what happened on the campuses after October 7th and the Hamas atrocities of that day? And my only response, and I've been complaining about this for a number of years, but if the Muslim Brotherhood established the Muslim Students Associations in the 1960s, we've had four generations of students go through that robust program. And I don't know what you would expect if you allow that sort of thing to fester for, you know, half a century. You wake up one morning after something like October 7th and the campuses are aflame in favor, actually saying things that echo what you hear from Hamas. So I think it's been a big mistake not to confront the ideology. It's a totalitarian political ideology. We should be able to call it out without being seen as condemning all of Islam.
0: Yes, I hear you. And the other thing is, I never forget the video of the Palestinians in Gaza cheering the news that that our towers were burning and eventually would fall, and 2,934 people would lose their lives. They cheered that day, and that video exists. I don't imagine their sentiment has changed today. Andy McCarthy, thanks so much. Always great having you on.
1: Thanks, Brian. Appreciate it.
0: All right. We'll be back. I have a few minutes to take some of your calls and some reflections as we look back at 25 years since 9/11. Also, eventually, I'm going to get to what happened last night at the RNC. 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
5: 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There is no guarantee that past performance will be indicative of future results. Invest wisely. The midterm elections are heating up. Congressional control and presidential Trump's agenda hang in the balance. Every headline has the potential to shift the odds. According to Kalshi's new midterms hub, Republicans have a 53% chance to control the Senate. And in a key Senate race, Ken Paxton is currently trading at 50% to beat James Tallarico. That means a $100 trade pays out at $180.

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1: Today, our fellow citizens, our way of life, our very freedom came under attack in a series of deliberate and deadly terrorist acts. The victims were in airplanes or in their offices, secretaries, businessmen and women, military and federal workers, moms and dads, friends and neighbors. Thousands of lives were suddenly ended by evil, despicable acts of terror. The pictures of airplanes flying into buildings, fires burning, huge structures collapsing, have filled us with disbelief, terrible sadness, and a quiet, unyielding anger.
2: President George W. Bush, 9/11 days later, talking about putting in perspective the attacks on the Pentagon, the World Trade Center, and the crash of Flight 93. Coming up next, Frank.

We're going to be joined by Frank Pellegrino, retired FBI special agent, who interviewed and interrogated and got the confession of Khalid Sheikh Mohammed, who admitted, "I'm the mastermind. I did everything A to Z." It's going to be part of a special on another network, on CBS. But I think it's really important for you to hear from him on this day, 25 years ago since the attacks. We are in Jersey City. You can't see us if you're not watching the stream, but do it on Fox Nation. Or if you just go to the app, you could see it. Just click on the headsets. We are just across from where the World Trade Center once stood. You listen to the Brian Kilmeade Show on a very special day on this Friday. Don't move. Frank Pellegrino next. Then we'll squeeze in your calls.

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2: Please be aware, our area waters have tested positive for invasive species. Zebra mussels damage equipment, destroy aquatic food webs, and cause injuries like cuts on feet. Zebra mussels attach to underwater surfaces and reproduce rapidly. Always remember to clean, drain, and dry boats and any gear used out on the water. Spread the word, not the zebra mussels.
1: The Michigan Department of Natural Resources has wrapped up its latest online auction of surplus properties. Did you miss it? Not all the properties originally listed were picked up, so the department plans to put those back up for sale beginning the first of next month. DNR's Mike Mihalik tells us there's an option for you to do an on-site review at many of the properties.
3: So if the property has legal road access, that it's state of Michigan owned, so it's open for the public to go take a look. So yes, we just ask that people be vigilant of adjacent property landowner lines to make sure they're not inadvertently trespassing when taking a look.
1: There is an option for you to propose a land exchange with the DNR involving what you have for what they have that you'd like to own. There's some twists and turns, but it is a potential. We've linked to the land auction process for you at alloutdoorsupdate.com. Keep in mind, some unwanted parcels may be offered only to other governmental units or established conservation organizations. I'm Jim Mishler.
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8: I'm Ashley Dvorkin with a Fox Movie Profile. A look at the summer box office so far with Fandango's Eric Davis.
9: I'll start with the epic, The Odyssey. So tell me about that.
10: The Odyssey has become the theatrical event of the summer. It's a reminder that audiences will absolutely seek out premium theatrical experiences when a movie truly feels like an event.

0: Let's talk about a couple of films that kicked off an early summer box office.
1: I would love to start with Michael, the Michael Jackson biopic. You know, it reminded everyone of the power of a true event movie, delivered the biggest opening ever for a music biopic.
0: And kids' movies.
1: Yeah, you had the battle of dueling billion-dollar moneymakers. Super Mario Galaxy movie became the first film of 2026 to cross $1 billion. And now Toy Story 5 has crossed $1 billion worldwide. I imagine we will see another Super Mario. We will see another Toy Story at some point.
0: Ashley Dvorkin, Fox News.
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3: For the rest of tonight, partly cloudy skies and a low near 59. Showers, thunderstorms are possible through midday tomorrow. A few peaks of sun, highs of 79. Sun for Sunday, highs of 68. Look ahead to Monday, more sunshine and 71. And Tuesday, rain likely early in the day with a high of 73. That's your forecast on Triple Talk, WMKT.

0: The talk show that's getting you talking. You're with Brian Kilmeade.
1: Khalid Sheikh Mohammed. He admitted it. And still, not one single person has been tried and convicted for 9/11.
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5: If Frank Pellegrino had picked up Khalid Sheikh Mohammed, 9/11 probably never have happened.
1: The reason we still don't have one single verdict is because of the torture program.
4: It's not the way the FBI would have done it. It's not the way I would have done it.
6: We find out the FBI is going to be able to interview KSM.
4: He spoke to me voluntarily, and he told us just about everything about 9/11.
6: He was involved in planning, training operatives, and getting them the funding.
5: It's a disservice to us both, and it's a disservice to the American people that this is still ongoing.
7: We are back, and that is some of the special that's going to air on CBS. The Daughters of 9/11 is going to be on tonight at 9 o'clock. And it's where we find out the first clean confession from Khalid Sheikh Mohammed, that he was the architect of the whole thing, A to Z. And I believe also the 93 bombing after that, and wanted to do a ton more. This guy is as evil as he got. And also, this guy went to a U.S. college. He went to North Carolina A&T. He understood our culture and understood the damage he can do. And man, did he do it. Frank Pellegrino joins me now. Retired FBI agent who spent over a decade hunting KSM and ultimately got his confession and interrogated him at Gitmo. Frank, great to see you.
8: Thanks for having me.
7: Sirsa, what was it like for you to first find out that we got him in 2003? And that you eventually would have a chance when you found out that you eventually would have a chance to confront him?
8: Well, obviously, I was happy when we got him. It had been a long search. So when we finally got him, it was very satisfying. I was hoping at that time I'd be able to talk to him right away. But it was clear that wasn't going to happen. So I went down to headquarters, tried to help out as I could, but it was indicated to me early that we were not going to be involved in the interview initially, and that was going to be the end of our
7: involvement. The CIA had him first?
8: They had him, yeah.
7: And at that time, he went under extreme interrogation.
8: Yes.
7: Right?
8: Yeah.
7: At that time, they waterboarding. He was waterboarded.
8: Yes.
7: And because he was able to confess to them, but when you got him, what year was that?
8: Well, we finally got him to speak to him when he was sent to Gitmo. We saw him in January of 2007.
7: And he had confessed back in 2003, almost the day that we got him?
8: Well, in 2003, when he was with the agency, he said a lot of things. What he said to them, he said, according to people, it was said under duress. When we went to speak to him, the whole idea was that it would be a clean team. It wouldn't be under the same situation.
7: So no waterboarding.
8: No waterboarding, no voluntary.
7: Sleep deprivation.
8: It would all be voluntary. And he came in and spoke to us, and I made it clear to him that he didn't have to talk to us. It was up to him. And he was interested in speaking for a few days. And when he didn't want to talk anymore, he stopped talking. He said, I've had it. I don't want to talk anymore.
7: You speak English?
8: Spoke English very well, yeah.

0: So he speaks English, you talk to him, and what did he say?
1: Well, he went through the whole, what happened. You know, I don't want to get into details because it's still up in the air and everything, but he gave us the fact that he was involved in 9/11 and the planning of it, and who was involved in it. You know, talked about other plots that they had thought about. We went back in history a little bit, talked about 93, talked about his nephew, Ramzi Yosef. Talked about the...
0: Who's been arrested for the 93 bombing, who had rented one of those trucks.
1: Yes, he was arrested, tried in Southern District of New York.
0: He's now in a Supermax prison.
1: He's been in Colorado since, yes.
0: So that's his nephew.
1: Yes.
0: He was involved in 93, KSN?
1: He sent money to Ramzi, $660, not much, but it was something, you know, he knew he was there. I don't know if at the time he was aware of any details of what Ramzi Yosef was planning, but he was certainly supporting him.
0: Do you have reason to believe that he knew detail enough during his confession that he was telling the truth?
1: Oh, yeah, he was telling the truth. Yeah. He gave us... There was no reason at that point for him not to tell the truth. I mean, he wasn't going to gain anything from lying or and it was consistent with the other evidence and other information that we have. I mean, he's not the only person we have spoken to. So you put everything together, and you can tell whether he's...
0: It was a puzzle. After 9/11, yeah. It wasn't like there was a Napoleon's army was standing waiting for us.
1: Right.
0: We had to go find our enemy,
1: right,
0: who was hiding.
1: Right.
0: And you guys did a brilliant job in doing that. And nobody ever gives you credit. Dismantling Al-Qaeda, ISIS that followed, and finding out who was attached to who and who was up against that. You get Abu Zubaydah, the first big arrest. You get him in Karachi, I believe it was.
1: I think he was arrested in Lahore.
0: Lahore, okay. Pakistan.
1: And Pakistan.
0: It's Pakistan. And then you get, soon after, Abu Zubaydah leads to Ramzi bin al-Shib.
1: Yes.
0: And then sooner or later, you get the motherlode, the guy that looks all dumpy. It looks like they woke him up in the middle of the night. I think his nickname in college was Bluto, because
1: yeah,
0: he was a bit of a partier when he was at North Carolina A&T, and they grabbed him.
1: Yeah.
0: So when you grab him, they took him. They realized not only did they want to find out what he was up to, they wanted to stop the next plot. So time mattered when the CIA got him, right?
1: Well, time always matters. Listen, when... Decisions have to be made. Policy decisions have to be made. Decisions have to be made. Nothing is perfect. Everything has trade-offs. And if you're going to decide that you need something and you need to do it that way, you're going to have trade-offs if you then plan to have any kind of trial. So that decision had to be made. And you can argue that decision or not, but you know that's what happens when you make these decisions. You know, if we're going to do an aggressive kind of interrogation, you're going to have a problem then when you try to bring him into any kind of court.
0: So was he proud of himself for doing this? Did he take pride in saying this plot came off and I'm responsible for all these deaths?
1: Yeah. I mean, that's what he's planned to do. I mean, I think he was surprised that the buildings went down, and it may have struck him as... a little bit of a moment that, well, maybe we did a little too much here. We didn't know, you know, the buildings came down. How are they going to react to that? You know, that's a little bit different than, you know, bombing someplace. I mean, the buildings fell down. And I think maybe there was a bit of a lump in his throat that, well, what are they going to do? This might not be good.
0: It's been said that Bin Laden did not anticipate that we were going to respond like this, that after the coal, after the embassy bombings, we didn't do much.
1: Right.
0: And they miscalculated.
1: They did. One thing he mentioned was that he said, I'm not quoting it, but basically said we didn't know what the cowboy was going to do.
0: Us.
1: Yeah.
0: Frank Pellegrino, our guest, retired FBI special agent, spent over a decade hunting people like KSM. He's on a special tonight, Daughters of 9/11. It's on CBS at 9. And personally, as somebody who tried to read everything possible, talk to important people like you along the way, I would love to see the day this guy got justice, but I also would like to unwind why he thought this was necessary. Why is a guy that understood America thought, I want to do the best I can to hurt America? What do you think it is?
1: Well, you know, it's interesting. This whole family has a history of being involved in this stuff. His brothers, his uncle.

0: Wells. Ramsey Yosef's father was involved. And they grew up on the Iranian side of in Balochistan, the Iranian side of that border. They were Sunni. They lived in a bit of a Shiite area, so there was always some conflict there. So I think they grew up with that kind of anger. They just bought into it. You know, they bought into the issues. And I don't know, he came here, went to school, and I think they found some of what they saw here disturbing. Why people took good care of their lawns or why women would dress provocatively, and it bothered them. And I mean, why it should bother them enough to bomb us like that, it makes no sense to anyone. But they bought into it like a lot of young people did at the time.
1: Because you study this, you do have to, in the FBI, study motivation, right?
0: Yeah.
1: So you had to unwind the next plot. Do you feel there were more coming down the pike?
0: There were always more coming down the pike.
1: As scripted as this one?
0: I think after 9/11, when we then were very aggressive, both trying to find these guys. Hey, listen, we were looking for KSM before 9/11. We almost had him in gutter. There was another chance we could probably...
1: What do you mean them? Him?
0: We almost had KSM in gutter in 1995. We knew he was there. We went there.
1: Because you thought he was part of 93?
0: No, because he was the part of the Bojinka plot. He was part of that plot.
1: Supposed to be 9 planes, was it?
0: Yeah, but 11 planes flying from Southeast Asia to the United States.
1: Found that out when something exploded in the Philippines in a lab.
0: There was a fire in their apartment in Ramsey Yosef, and smoke was going out the window. Cops came. Ramsey Yosef was a fugitive at that time, so we went to the Philippines. We found out they had this other plot, and that it included KSM. He wasn't there at the time, but we did indict him for that in 1996. And that's what we were looking for him before 9/11 ever happened.
1: Interesting, he was in Qatar. Felt comfortable there?
0: Yeah.
1: A lot of people are distrustful of Qatar. Are you?
0: What's my involvement in them other than this? And this makes me distrustful. They knew he was there, and then supposedly they were watching him for us when we were getting ready to try to make a plan to grab him, and then they lost him. Country the size of Rhode Island, they lost him. Unacceptable. You know, and how do you lose him? We are there. We have a plane ready to take him back. An indicted guy, and they lose him. I mean, yeah.
1: Hey guys, back in the control room. If you would cue up the Bill Clinton shot, the one from yesterday, let me know when it's ready. I just wanted, because I had a chance to talk to Bill Clinton a couple of days after. We're gonna pull it up in a second. When Khalid Sheikh Mohammed's confession has been thrown out, when he's going to be tried in 2028, the reasoning behind that?
0: Well, the reasoning, my understanding from reading the ruling, was the judge determined, and he said he was basing it just on the voluntariness of the interview, that he felt that we did not do enough to separate how he was treated before to this interview now. Which I found a little bit frustrating because he was still in jail. He was a prisoner.
1: And it was 4 years.
0: Some time had gone by. We were different people interviewing, and we made it clear to him he's not in CIA custody now. This is a different type of interview. And he, was happy to talk to us for
1: So it's a BS, a your view, it's a BS judge decision.
0: This
1: terrorist first attitude with these judges is ridiculous.
0: I think I would have been happier if the judge would have come out and said, listen, there's no way I can say this is voluntary because of what had happened before. If you want to make that legal decision, I may disagree with it, but
1: right.
0: I understand that. But don't say that we didn't do enough to separate.
1: How about asking you?
0: Well, we
1: How
0: had
1: about say, Frank Pellegrino, I need to see you.
0: We had a hearing in 2023 on this issue down in Gitmo. And I was on the stand for nearly a week, and it was a different judge. Judges rotate.

0: Say, well, you're not charged yet, so you don't have a right. If you get charged, we provide an attorney.
1: I'm not sure this is going to help you, but I like your opinion on this. So a couple of days after 9/11, I was outside the Armory, and Bill Clinton came from Australia, landed and said, if anyone in the press wants to talk to me, I'm available. There was a story in the Wall Street Journal that he had a shot at him before he left in the lane in that portion after George W. It might have been the part when George W. and Al Gore were going back and forth on who the next president would be. And he didn't take the shot. So I asked him that. Listen.
2: Mr. President, there's a report today that you had the best shot at this guy in December, the waning weeks of your presidency, and at the last minute you said no, too much of a risk. How true is it?
3: No, it's not true. The best shot we had at him was when I bombed Osama bin Laden, was when I bombed his training camp in 1998. And we just missed him by a matter of hours, maybe even less than an hour.
2: Feel somewhat responsible?
3: Well, let me say this. We tripled the intelligence budget for counterintelligence, for counterterrorism, because I believe, as I said, that these kinds of threats would be the most likely ones.
1: I just want your opinion on that.
0: Yeah, I mean, my understanding was that, you know, there was a group set up, and everybody has heard about it in the agency, and we kind of worked together with them a little bit in order to locate KSM during the 90s. And it was basically run by the CIA, and they did a great job. I know they've got some bad press over the years about especially the guy who led them, but
1: George Tenet.
0: No, he was the director, the guy who led this group.
1: Oh.
0: But I mean, he was a workaholic guy, and he located him a few times and gave the policymakers an opportunity. And you know, political decisions were made to do it or not do it.
1: Do you think Clinton did everything he could to get bin Laden?
0: You know, I think it's important that people look at it through the lens of 9/11 not happening. Everything post 9/11 has a different feel to it.
1: Yep.
0: So before 9/11, you know, he has to look, do I want to send Marines in and lose 100 Marines for a guy that nobody knows or cares about? Obviously, he turned out to be an important person, but that's,
1: gotcha.
0: You know, that's a decision he's got to make. You know?
1: Frank, it's been great to talk to you. Hopefully, we do this again. The Daughters of 9/11 on CBS Tonight at 9, Frank Pellegrino, who interrogated and got a confession from Khalid Sheikh Mohammed, the architect of the 9/11 attacks, as we sit here in Jersey City overlooking downtown New York City. Frank, great to see you.
0: Thanks
1: great
0: for having me on.
1: Thanks for everything you do.
0: You bet.
1: Back in a moment.
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5: Americans for Prosperity has brought us Jay DeBoyer, the running mate of Republican candidate for Governor John James. Representative DeBoyer, how has your life changed since you've been named the running mate?
6: It's pretty exciting. It's humbling. Obviously, it's gotten busy. We're traveling all over state. We're talking to voters. 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

0: crazy. He'll make your head spin. It's Brian Kilmeade.
1: Just got a minute here. We're talking about this country. I have a book coming out that I think it's the spirit of 250. And we can't forget about 25 years since 9/11, but 250. It's called Uniting the States. Comes out October 13th, the six crucial moments that forge the American miracle. I think you guys are really going to like it. We're going to have a special on our Fox News. It's going to air on the Fox Channel, too. Just go to BrianKilmeade.com and also to see us live on stage. 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I'm going to be in New Jersey, New York, Jacksonville, and Clearwater.
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5: For the rest of tonight, partly cloudy skies and a low near 59. Showers, thunderstorms are possible through midday tomorrow. A few peaks of sun, highs of 79. Sun for Sunday, highs of 68. Look ahead to Monday, more sunshine in 71. And Tuesday, rain likely early in the day with a high of 73. That's your forecast on Triple Talk, WMKT.
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8: Hi, everyone. So glad you're here. Special day, 25 years since the 9/11 attacks. I'm in Jersey City. I don't know if you can, if you're listening in your car, you can't see it. If you're watching the stream, you can. Behind me is this overlooking downtown New York City, which has really been transformed. It used to be the 5 o'clock, there'll be nobody here. 5 o'clock on a Friday, people are out of here because no one really lived downtown. Now there's a lot of residents downtown. They really, that's part of the transformation. I think that's really the story in New York City overall. Because a lot of people are working in different places because they did this thing where hiring the worst politicians ever to jack up your taxes and not watch crime. So you combine those two things and people say, I'm probably better off in my business elsewhere, especially with Tennessee, Texas, and Florida come calling. Frank Bisignano doesn't need any need me to do his math. He understands why sometimes in New York City people have not moved back and others have. He is the commissioner of Social Security, as well as Social Security, as well as you also have another title, and you're in charge of, is it Medicare?
9: CEO of IRS.
8: Of IRS, that's right. That, which more important?
9: They're both. I mean, one is the revenue of the country, which is, you know, $5.4 trillion, 96% of the revenue. The other is paying out $1.7 trillion in retirement plus disability benefits,
8: which has got to be looked at quickly. Social Security.
9: Yeah, and I'm quite positive that that will work out fine, like it always does.
8: So, Frank, on 9/11, 25 years ago, where were you?
9: I was at 388 Greenwich Street, which is about 5 blocks. Down from the World Trade Center site. I sat at the top floor. My view was the towers, but 7 World Trade Center had 3,800 of our people in it. There was about...
8: What company is this?
9: This is... I was the chief administrative officer and the head of ops and tech for all of Citigroup, the world's largest bank at the time. And that left us a big responsibility to keep funds flowing.
8: Yeah.
9: I overseen it, saw all of that, but more importantly, I owned everything from real estate to business resiliency. So the idea that we were going to stay up and running to keep the funds flowing and keep the financial markets while getting 16,000 people who we had in Lower Manhattan to safety.
8: Refresh our memory. How soon was the market open after the attack?
9: The equity markets never opened that day. That was one of the things. I made an early call before the equity markets made the call because I saw the damage to building, the first building, and I saw the plane hit the second building. And even though Dick Grasso hadn't yet called it, it was clear to me. I called over to Tom Jones, who ran our asset management company, was a wonderful executive. He had 3,800 people in World Trade in 7 World Trade Center, which was the old Solomon Brothers building that we took over when we bought Solomon and created Solomon Smith Barney. And Jones is like, I'm being told to stay in the building. I'm like, Tom, you need to get out of that building.
8: That's what they said in 93.
9: Yeah.
8: Stay at your desk.
9: You need to get out of that. That building went down to the floor that day.

0: and Tom till today, and that crowd, you know, all got to safety. They walked up past us, and we got everybody up to 34th Street where our recovery command center was. We had built trading floors in Rutherford, New Jersey, so we'd be able to come up and trade. The government bond market was still trading, but no equities traded. But the next day, trading resumed, and the biggest thing that day was being able to have money flow. You know, airlines were in trouble. There was a potential debt crisis going to happen for corporations, and we were the largest bank in the world. And with the leadership of Sandy Weill and Bob Druskin, who were my close partners, we managed through it.
1: Right. I want you to hear Mark Wayne Mullen, who's now running DHS, talks about what has happened, what he learned from that day. Cut five.
2: Keep in mind, 9/11 is a reason why DHS exists, mm-hmm. because we had siloed so many of these agencies that they were only looking at what they were looking at, and they weren't looking at the whole picture. DHS mm-hmm. brought all those components together that's in charge of federal agencies that protect our homeland. We look at it the whole picture every single day, and we're constantly fighting back the adversaries that are trying to harm the American people and our homeland.
1: So, and that's what DHS was formed. And one thing that we learned is, and that we see with Scott Bessent now, if you want to stop terrorists, you can go find them, or you can find out where their money is.
0: Oh, it's always the
1: money. How important was that? Finding the streams of money.
0: Well, it was usually important, as today, and you know, I mean,
1: the
0: Treasury Secretary is completely committed to it, the President. One thing about this administration is it is a good team. Right. And you can't. And I worked in companies that were great teams. And I'd say we're a great team, too. You cannot succeed if all the parts don't work together. I mean, obviously, you know, IRS is integral. There was the Brown shooter, and ultimately we found out exactly where he was following the money trail. So
1: to his storage locker?
0: Yes, exactly. Because he bought it on a credit card.
1: Yeah.
0: And so, we honored all those.
1: Because they like to launder through America.
0: Yeah.
1: You would think they wouldn't take the risk, but we find that Iranians were using American banks, right?
0: 100%. And, you know, I think, you know, both the OCC and the work of Treasury, and OCC sits within there, has done a great job in turning what we know about bad actors into stopping them. I mean, if you think about what the president's done here, if you think about what he's done to the border, what he's, and you talked about Mark Wayne Mullen, my dad spent 44 years in Treasury, but he would be in ICE today. Because he had retired before 9/11. But even there, they were highly focused on how to stop bad guys and the money and drugs coming into their country.
1: Frank Bisignano runs Social Security. He also runs the IRS, and he played a big role in helping us rebuild afterwards. So after these towers go down and we get the markets back up and they begin to clear out what was there, and we see what's there now, what role did you play in rebuilding New York, getting the plans together, and getting industry back?
0: Well, I think first of all, the thing I saw Dick Grosso this morning, who is running the New York Stock Exchange there, and Dick and I have this thing. You know, the president was going to come down, and he did come down on that Friday. The event happened on Tuesday. The president was going to come back down there, and I got a message that we're going to open up the stock exchange because the president wanted to ring the opening bell. And my conclusion was that was going to be technically a high-risk transaction. Thousands of trading floor lines in many brokerage firms, whether it was Morgan Stanley, Goldman Sachs, or Solomon Smith Barney Citigroup, still weren't up and running on that Thursday. And I just said, I called up and said, I think it's a bad idea. We got Verizon and AT&T on the phone, and they agreed. And that was the beginning of the rebuild, actually, getting this, the infrastructure. And, you know, like I like to say is, I never left. You know, I was standing at the memorial this morning, and I like to say to people, you know, and I was down, and I never left. So I say I've been there for 25 years, right?

0: I was there on the first 9/11 roll call of names when nothing was there. I was a founding member of the Memorial and Museum. We made conclusions about bringing business back to Lower Manhattan. I actually had bought an apartment in Lower Manhattan. I was so committed to Lower Manhattan and the growth of it. And, you know, businesses came back. We had to get our buildings in acceptable shape. I'll never forget getting bomb-sniffing dogs, machines to check everybody when they came in at 3, at all our buildings, because people were scared.
1: And there was other plots.
0: Yeah.
1: But we just stopped them.
0: So our job as business leaders was to, especially when you're running the largest financial institution in America, is keep the funds flowing, bring peace, bring calm.
1: And work with government.
0: Yeah.
1: Right?
0: Yeah.
1: Are you feeling okay? Are you feeling from the air? That
0: well, you know, I had throat cancer 10 years later. And I like to say I was blessed with it. It brought clarity to my life. I had a 6-month-old son at the time. And you want to have clarity in your life, learn that you got cancer. But I was at J.P. Morgan at the time, and I worked every day. I went and got radiation.
1: And you're convinced it came from World Trade?
0: Yeah. Yeah, so the doctors, you know, do you smoke? They ask you all these questions, and then they say, where are we on 9/11? I said, I was downtown, and how close? Well, I never left. You know, I was down, you know, going back and forth to Wall Street. I'd even when I had gone home to New Jersey, I drive in every day. You know, I was a different first responder. I had access to get in and out of the Holland Tunnel. I was a technical leader, first responder.
1: Interesting. So Frank, on your other job, balancing the budget, president came out and he said, hey, I think we're going to get, if I can get the House and Senate, I want to find $5,000 for everybody. So you must have flipped out because you're trying to balance the budget. We got $5.4 trillion coming in. That's a 7% increase since the from the previous year. Is that correct?
0: It's an increase. All right. Yeah.
1: So I asked Howard Lutnick yesterday afterwards. He said that
0: Howard's the best.
1: Yeah,
0: Howard's the best.
1: And he told me his whole story, and that's been on. It's going to be, by the way, if you want to hear the whole Howard Lutnick interview, it is on our YouTube page, youtube.com at the Brian Kilmeade Show. We were down there 9/11. We saw all his 694 people, their names, that lost their lives that day, including his younger brother. But I said, Howard, we just moved to a different location. I said, just about, can we talk a little bit about that news? And he said, yes. And here's what I asked him about, where did the $5,000 come from? He said this, cut 19.
2: The president is not going to use taxpayer money for that. The key is, the president is the businessman in chief. I mean, you know, you got the greatest businessman in the Oval Office. He's got me as his commerce secretary, and we're going to go earn that money.
1: He's going to do it from
2: not from taxpayers.
1: Okay.
2: And we're going to make that payment. And an example would be the Platinum Card, right? You pay $5 million, and you stay a little longer under your visa. You stay up to 270 days. But same visa. You got 200,000 people, $5 million each. That's $1 trillion. That makes that payment, not from taxpayers. And that's what makes President Trump special.
1: So do you think that could happen? Is that a way to generate revenue?
0: I think, there's a huge opportunities. And Howard's a good partner. He's a great executive. Been a friend before, is a friend now. But I'd say the pies are all there, right? Like we are making a lot of progress on so many fronts. Look at what we did during this Working Families Tax Cut Act and our ability to deliver a better product for America through that. What we're doing right now in Trump accounts, right? I oversee the Trump accounts. You know, we have 7 million Trump accounts opened up already. We're going to have 70 million. And so why am I veering to this when you're asking me this question? We have a very large organization that has lots of sources and uses of funds, and it doesn't have to be on the taxpayers' back.
1: Exactly. Back in a moment. More with Frank. Oh, you can stick around?
0: Yeah.
1: Yeah. More with Frank Bisignano. We go about his reflections on 9/11, talk about what we're doing now in stopping Iran, stopping their finances, as well as, how about this thing, fixing Social Security. Both sides have to understand we got to fix that together, and Frank's in charge. Don't move.
3: 25 years later, and we will never forget.

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0: sense to me. We had come to a deal. The president spoke to Prime Minister Carney, and they sorted out the final details, and then the president truthed out, we have a deal. And we were just writing up the finer points, and we had to get it done by sort of the end of the day Friday. And Friday at 4 o'clock, they start changing things, coming up with all sorts of stuff that made no sense. So I said to my counterpart, are you trying to blow this up? He says, I'm not allowed to say that. So, and then the deal just died.
1: So Howard Lutnick yesterday, I had to ask him some other questions regarding, we talked about 9/11, Cantor Fitzgerald losing his guys, and that's I mentioned on YouTube. But Frank Bisignano is with us right now, and he's running the IRS, he's running Social Security, and he went on to say, Howard, that Carney has called the president since. Would it help to get that deal back on track?
2: Well, you know, I think the country is blessed to have President Trump. I mean, there is no better deal maker in the world than President Trump. And
1: he's got 20 trade deals already.
2: Yeah, I mean, it's instinctive for him. It's natural for him. He knows exactly what to do. And I'm positive that, like all the other things, he will get a great deal done if there's a deal to be done. Mm-hmm. But it'll only be a great deal that he would want for the country.
1: Inflation figures came in. It's up.
2: Yeah.
1: Market doesn't like that. It looks like rates are going to go up too. What could you do?
2: Well, I think the things we can do are continue to run the country really, really well, right? Like the most important thing in anything you have is to have it work really, really well, get good economic outcomes by doing the job, right? So, you know, in my case, that means, the objective will be to collect more dollars in tax season. We have opportunity there to do a better job while providing much better service to the American public at a lower cost. And then in Social Security, you know, we've kind of crushed it. We went from a crowd that had more people and took longer to serve the client. We've given, you know, hundreds of millions of hours and minutes back to the American public, serving them better. You know, I think, you know, it was taking 40 minutes to answer the phone, and probably this week it took, you know, less than 3 minutes. So all those things are serving, you know, we have to serve the country well. Mm-hmm. And that does mean also ensuring we collect all the money we should. It can be done with good service and good use of technology. The IRS can be thought of very highly, in my opinion.
1: Just a minute left. Revenue is up since the Big Beautiful Bill passed?
2: Yeah. Yeah. Yeah. I mean, understand that we also, you know, put the largest refunds in the history of the country in people's hands that stimulated an economy also. You know, that tax act really was the Working Families Tax Act, led by the president and getting Congress to go along with him. And I think Americans really felt it, and you saw it in spending numbers.
1: Did Doge, I know you kind of did Doge to your own department, did Doge help overall in changing systems?
2: Well, you can't change systems that fast, you know. I mean, I think. Look at, I was asked on my last earnings call, how was I gonna work with Doge when I was on TV? And I said, well, of course I'll work with them if they could be helpful. I said, but you know, I think I've been my whole career Doge. Yeah.
1: It's gonna take a little bit.
2: Yeah,
1: Frank Bisignano, thanks so much. Appreciate your reflections.

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2: 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Next on today's All Outdoors Update.
3: Please be aware, our area waters have tested positive for invasive species. 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
2: The Michigan Department of Natural Resources has wrapped up its latest online auction of surplus properties. 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DNR's Mike Mihalik tells us there's an option for you to do an on-site review at many of the properties.
4: So if the property has legal road access, that it's state of Michigan owned, so it's open for the public to go take a look. So yes, we just ask that people be vigilant of adjacent property landowner lines to make sure they're not inadvertently trespassing when taking a look.
2: There is an option for you to propose a land exchange with the DNR involving what you have for what they have that you'd like to own. 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Keep in mind, some unwanted parcels may be offered only to other governmental units or established conservation organizations. I'm Jim Mishler.
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7: This is House Call for Health. Today we're talking about dengue fever, not because of a specific outbreak, but to highlight the risk. The Mayo Clinic describes it as an illness from mosquito bites, most often found in tropical and subtropical areas of the world, like the Caribbean, Latin and South America, Southeast Asia, and the Pacific Islands. And while it's more common in those areas, there are cases in Europe and the United States. With a mild case, you might get a fever and flu-like symptoms, including headache, muscle or joint pain, upset stomach, vomiting, swollen glands, and a rash. But a worse version, called dengue hemorrhagic fever, can cause a sudden drop in blood pressure, bleeding, and even death. You can get a vaccine for it. It's two shots a few months apart. But the World Health Organization says the vaccine alone won't lower the number of cases where it's most common, suggesting people also need to prevent mosquito bites and manage mosquito populations. For more health news, go to foxnewshealth.com. 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
9: For the rest of tonight, partly cloudy skies and a low near 59. Showers, thunderstorms are possible through midday tomorrow. A few peaks of sun, highs of 79. Sun for Sunday, highs of 68. Look ahead to

Monday, more sunshine in 71. And Tuesday, rain likely early in the day with a high of 73. That's your forecast on Triple Talk WMKT.

0: The talk show that's getting you talking. 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
1: Hey, we are back, and it's a big day, 9/11, looking back 25 years later. And the one thing that's come out of it that is so prideful is if you go to the 9/11 Museum and you see the memorial and you see all those things that are there, they remind everybody of those days, and knowing how many school kids and tourists come down and say, I got to go see this. And they did such a fantastic job. Needs constant financing and attendance. Joe Daniels knows all about it. He's the former president and CEO of the National September 11th Memorial Museum and a crisis leadership expert. He led the transformation of the 8 acres of Ground Zero. And this vision was fantastic, and it really paid off. Here's my interview with Joe Daniels. Joseph, you were there from the time it was the hole in the ground after the 9/11 attacks. The rebuild seemed to be the number one story. What was taking so long at the same time to know the footprints would eventually be a memorial? Can you talk about that process and where we're at today?
2: Yeah, I just first want to say my 9/11 story preceded my involvement with the project. I happened to be there right outside the North Tower on 9/11. I used to go to work at American Express every day. I took the E train down that morning. I was going to go see a Yankee game that night with my wife, so I was a little bit late. I remember emerging out of the subway up the stairwell, and there's just a whole line of people looking up at the North Tower. And at that point, we just saw a hole in the building and smoke pouring out. It seemed comprehensible. Maybe 2 minutes later of all of us staring up, I see the first person jump from the building. And then the second person. And at that moment, it turned to absolutely incomprehensible, thinking about people 1,000 feet up, 100 stories, feeling like they had to leap out of a building. And then a couple minutes later, of course, United 175 slams into the South Tower. It was dead quiet for a second as light travels faster than sound. And then this roar just rips through Lower Manhattan. Everyone started running. I lived in the Village at the time, so I'm heading north towards Washington Square Park. And I remember a group of older women stopped me and they grabbed my arm and they said, did you hear the Pentagon's been attacked? So having not seen this through media at all, right, I'm at the World Trade Center. They're telling me the Pentagon's been attacked. It felt like this generalized attack against our nation. And so after that experience, I knew that I wanted to do something to be involved in the project. I felt my dominant emotions were sadness and anger. Like, how could they do this to us? You know, they attacked the most diverse city in the United States, in the world, with at our symbol of who we are, the American dream, the Twin Towers. 92 nations, there were people from 92 nations that lost people that day. And so this attack made me want to get involved. I was lucky enough when they created the foundation, there was actually a president there before me, and she hired me as the general counsel. And about 8 months into it, you remember, it was just a mess down there. The headlines, mess at Ground Zero, a lot of controversy. The first president moved on. It was sort of a battlefield promotion. I became acting president. I remember thinking if I could just keep this on my resume for a couple weeks, it'd be great for my career. And then our chairman, John Whitehead, stepped back. Mike Bloomberg, who was, of course, the mayor at the time, he became chair, interviewed a whole bunch of people, but he doesn't care if you're 9 or 90 years old. He gave me the job in October 2006, and it's like, Joe, I'm going to take a chance on you. Permanent job. I said, thank you, sir. He said, one more thing, don't F it up. And it was an experience of a lifetime being there.
1: So what was your approach to doing it? Because we know the towers are built. They look like the tower is built. It looks like it's been there forever, but it had to be moved over, right?
2: Yes, the Freedom Tower, One World Trade Center, went through a lot of changes, security reasons, went through a lot of changes. But our area was the 8 acres and the footprints were the actual memorial, where the actual Twin Towers stood. And our general approach, there were so many controversies, some of them kind of wacky and some of them very emotional for the families. Initially, the memorial was going to be underground, and there

0: There's family members that, you know, cried out that they didn't want to have to go underground to see the names. The names were brought up, which was an incredibly prescient move given how
1: many. And all the names around the fountain.
0: Yeah, 2,983 names, which includes the six victims of the 1993 World Trade Center bombing. But our general approach was build a memorial, which is still to this day brings a lot of emotion out of people. You're standing there in front of the names. You have this sound of the waterfalls, and it's just this peaceful reflection time. With the museum, it was a totally different approach. We knew, as we sit here today, that there were going to be lots of people born after the event. A third of New Yorkers now weren't alive on 9/11. So we wanted to take a very first person, emotionally engaged with the visitors so that it would leave a mark on them. And when you talk to them today, they feel that. They experience, they see the names, the monumental artifacts, fire truck smashed, and they also see these personal mementos, the wallets that were found. And it still works. It's not enough, though, but we're so glad that so many people still go there.
1: Joe Daniels is our guest. He's a former president and CEO of the National September 11th Memorial Museum. And Joe also reflecting back on that day as we have our special coverage, 25 years since the attacks. So when did you decide what it should be like? And so interactive as it is, right? The voices, the contacts, because some of it might be personal. Some of the families, did they push back and say, listen, I don't want my husband or wife's voice to be on there?
0: Well, as far as the voices, we always got permission from families.
1: Did some say no?
0: There are some voicemails and calls from within the towers that, in concert with families, we decided not to include because they're too awful. I mean, people that are feeling the actual heat from the fires, they know that they're going to die, and they're having these conversations or leaving voicemails. You know, that's too much for some of them. But as far as content in the museum, yeah, like one thing that caught me off guard at first, I remember I gave an update on the museum, I think it was in 2009, and a reporter asked me, you know, are you going to show the terrorists at Ground Zero? And my immediate answer was, yeah, of course we are. You don't build a Holocaust museum and show that the Nazis did it. But then some of the families came to us, and it changed my perspective, or at least widened it. And they said, look, 1,100 families, even to this day, never got any human remains of their loved ones. So Ground Zero, the foundation of the museum, that is sacred ground. And maybe a family doesn't want to be there and see Muhammad Atta or Bin Laden. But ultimately, we engage the 12 family members on the board, and the educational aspect was just too important. So we did it, you know, in the right way. We needed to show who did this to us.
1: Yeah, so how many years did it take to put this together?
0: Well, that's one of the biggest, like, misnomers. I mean, you lived through it, I lived through it, was this, what is taking so long? The fact that we opened a memorial exactly to the day 10 years after the event is unprecedented in American history. We look at the Vietnam Memorial, it took 25, 30 years from the first time. Oklahoma City, like, this was 10 years, but for New Yorkers, it was a wound in the middle of the city. So I understand the question of, like, when's it going to get done? Why is it taking so long? But 10 years to build something of this scale, we ended up being really proud of.
1: And so to be funded, you need to have people go. So how do you do that?
0: Well, the you know, it's interesting. Well, first of all, of course, the building of the memorial and museum, we got some government support. President Bush authorized $250 million. The state of New York gave us $80 million. And then we fundraised from so many individuals and companies, actually, that, of course, lost people down there. And today, though, they do rely on ticket sales. The reason why it still works, I mean, think about this. The Statue of Liberty doesn't change. Yet they get 4 million visitors each year. We have a big enough country, and New York is such a draw for international visitors. It's become something that you just have to go to. And so I know, especially in the year of the 25th anniversary, that things are going well, and a lot of people are coming.
1: So Joe Daniels, obviously passionate about what he's doing. Want to talk a little bit more about him, what he feels 25 years later, and how we keep that spirit going with or without Tunnel for Towers and others as the families continue to make this day special. More with Joe Daniels in a moment. You're listening to a special edition

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0: busy, he'll make your head spin. It's Brian Kilmeade.
1: Hi, everyone. Welcome back. I saw more of my interview with Joe Daniels. You were able to catch up with him earlier because I thought it would be so appropriate to talk to the former president and CEO of the 9/11 Memorial Museum. Now I'm talking to him in this part, keeping it very simple. How they laid out the whole thing with so many artifacts and so many personal stories. How do you do it?

0: The Shanksville is pretty, they did a fantastic job too. But that's in the middle of nowhere. You could build whatever you want. There's not going to be pressure from the outgoing. There's woods around it.
1: Exactly.
0: Small school there, thankfully, yep. didn't hit it. But you guys had to go by regulation. At the same time, they're trying to rebuild a tower. So you're trying to get the Morrow going, and they're trying to get a first renderings that are going to be approved to have a tower that's 1,776 feet high. So what do we see in the Memorial for people who haven't been there yet?
1: So in the museum, you can break it into two different parts. One is about the individuals, the 2,977 people that died that day. We have a on the south footprint in the museum, an image of every one of those people that were murdered that day. You have the personal reflections where you hear the voices of the individuals whose family wanted to contribute things. You see wedding photographs. You hear the families reflecting on their love for those that were killed. And then on the north footprint is what we call the primary exhibition. You walk through, starting with the news breaking. You know, you hear the radio, you hear the TV coverage as anchors are hearing in their earpieces, there's something going on at the World Trade Center. And this wasn't my experience, as I said, since my experience wasn't through media, but, you know, it starts with a small plane may have hit the towers. And then, of course, as the eyes of the world start training on the World Trade Center, most people didn't see Flight 11 hit the North Tower, the first plane. But by the time United 175, everybody was watching this. And, you know, as a New Yorker, it was devastating. But literally in the hours, days, weeks after, there was this incredible, expression of humanity as complete strangers came together across every line of division, race, political stripe, socioeconomic class, ethnicity, to support one another. Standing on the West Side Highway, I remember cheering on the first responder vehicles, President Bush's visit. It was a complete outpouring of put everything else aside. At base, we are all Americans, and America was attacked.
0: So you feel like we've changed dramatically since then?
1: Well, I'm concerned about it. I mean, I think, you know, you look at recent July 4th holidays, questions about, like, what does the flag stand for? It's
0: idiotic.
1: It's idiotic. And we need to recapture a sense of being an American. I mean, think about this. You know, there's a debate about, well, the expansion of the socialists in this country. But at base, the American dream, right? The American ideals is that an individual, a family can come here, work there intensely, and improve economically.
0: Yeah.
1: That is
0: capitalism, free market, opportunity, not outcomes.
1: Absolutely. Equality of opportunity, and of course, safe regulation, trying to make everything, the opportunity side, fair. But the more we drift from that, we're literally drifting from one of the absolute core pillars of America. And it concerns me now. Hopefully the pendulum is going to swing back. But individuals and families and companies have a responsibility to not only embrace patriotism, but make sure that the tent of patriotism is wide enough, because America was also founded on heated debate. That is part of our country. It's supposed to be that way.
0: Absolutely.
1: But at base, it is, we are Americans. We have an attachment to the ideals of the founding fathers, free speech, free press, exercising religion, and being an American together. 9/11 was the best, post 9/11 was the best example of that. 25 years later, I hope this anniversary, as the world watches, America watches, can rekindle just a bit of that patriotism and build from there.
0: And in the 30 seconds we have left, you know what helped? The World Cup. To have other people come to America and go, wow, this place is great. Because it's hard. Sometimes people come over your house and you go, wow, you really like my house that much? I know you take for granted your house. You know, different things, the size of your rooms, the size of your backyard. Well, you kind of took it for granted. Sometimes you need people to see, you need to see America through their eyes.
1: I love that. I mean, there's so many TikToks and Instagram and reels of just what you said. And they come in and they're shocked, because whatever they're hearing when they're in their home countries turned out to be so different than the reality. Just the kindness of Americans, the fun of Americans. It was the best part of the World Cup.
0: And 25 years later, we will not forget. And Joe Daniels lost it too. No one's going to forget because of what you did.

0: as the former president, maybe the first, and CEO of the National September 11th Memorial and Museum, and a crisis leadership expert. Joe, thanks so much.
1: Thanks so much, Brian.
0: So it's just great. It's been a fantastic show to be on 3 hours in Fox and Friends, and to overlook where the World Trade Center once stood and see the rebuild is somewhat heartening. But it's also great to get a perspective and know that American people have not forgotten about 9/11. As you know, and I've mentioned it before on the air, that I was on the air and I did go down. And I did see it up close and did go down many times after. So you don't have to convince me that it was a titanic event in my history and in American history. I just hope other people get that understanding, too. You can't fault the memorial. The memorial was is just fantastic. They did a great job remembering what happened on that day. And the voices and everything seems real. It almost seems like yesterday. And I just got to salute the police commissioner, Jessica Tisch, when she comes out and says this week that there's got to be a moral clarity. Understand who the good guys were. If you went in there to save people, you were a hero. If you attacked and hijacked that plane and supported the people that did it, you are a terrorist. And I remember the Palestinians celebrating that day. The video still exists. These people chanting, you know, Palestine forever and river to the sea. Take a look at that. Don't tell me you're pro-American and you're going to look at that footage and say, yeah, I really, my heart goes out to the Palestinians. You know exactly how they feel about us and how they feel about women. So on this day, when we're marking this year, they're marking 250 years of America's history. We cannot forget about that 25 years when on 9/11, everything changed. Just like predicted, it's take a while. But also give credit to the men and women who took out Al-Qaeda. The first two generations, three generations and more. And every time they popped up, they got whacked because our guys were better and no attack happened in here because our people were better. All right, don't forget One Nation, Sunday at 10 p.m. We got a great show coming your way only on Fox News Channel.
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7: Ceremonies. I'm Deborah Valentine, Fox News. 25 years following the 9/11 terror attacks, ceremonies marking the 25th anniversary taking place at three crash sites, New York, the Pentagon, and Pennsylvania. Fox's Tanya J. Powers has details from Ground Zero.
8: For the first time, the 9/11 remembrance ceremony in New York City featured not the usual six moments of silence, but seven. It represents the thousands who have died of 9/11 related illnesses since the attacks and was held after the reading of the names of the more than 2,900 men, women, and children lost at the World Trade Center in 2001 and in 1993.

0: Showers and thunderstorms today, a 60% chance and a high of 76. Now, the winds are going to gust as high as 30 today. Now, tomorrow, there's a 20% chance of showers, but it's late in the afternoon after 2. Partly sunny otherwise, the high near 65. Starting the week Monday with mostly sunshine and 68. 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
7: 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Todd Chambliss.
8: Yes, sir.
7: The old roadmaster, as we like to call him.
8: You do, for sure. And we've got folks around the radio station who are giving me different names or variations of
7: I'm still working on the contest.
8: You are?
7: Yes. I got everything set except the I'm looking for a real special prize for this one.
8: And I guess it takes some maneuvering with legalities and all that kind of thing, right?
7: Yeah. Oh, yeah. I think I've gotten through that.
8: Okay, good.
7: But now I'm looking for a grand prize.
8: You're making a big, big, big deal about
7: well,
8: this.
7: Well, whoever,
8: aren't
7: you? Who's, wouldn't you want
8: well, who, sure.
7: whoever's
8: yeah.
7: going to name you for the rest of your radio career?
8: To be properly motivated with the right prize?
7: Yes.
8: I thought Roadkill was probably going to be the new one, but we have a contest we're going to do. I'm excited about that and a little bit scared, to be honest with you.
7: Well, and rightly so.
8: Sure, why not?
7: I don't blame you one little bit.
8: Mm-hmm.
7: So there you go. Our newsletter came out early this week.
8: Yep.
7: We got it to you on Wednesday, which we do typically on holiday weekends, and it was there on Wednesday. If you're not a subscriber yet, you should be. And I promise you, you will never regret it. I hear from people all the time who ask me questions, and it's a topic that I just covered in the newsletter. Take a look.

0: We have new recalls there every single week. I put a lot of personal information in this newsletter because my closing message every week is always something from me, and it's from the heart, and I put a lot of thought into it. Two car reviews every week, if not three. This week we had the 2026 F-150 Power Boost King Ranch.
1: Mm-hmm.
0: That did very well. My advice column every single week, every word written by me, when to give up on your car.
1: A lot of good information to consider on that one.
0: Oh, there really was. I really put a lot of thought into this one. And, you know, because people, I get that call all the time is, hey, I don't know whether I should spend more money on my car. I've already spent this amount. You know, should I fix it? Should I keep it? I'll be honest with you. I've been telling people more and more lately to put money into their car because of the cost to replace the car. And cars have gotten so expensive, and used cars are sky high.
1: Yeah.
0: So, you know, the problem is there's no two cases alike. And so when you call me at 800-926-7777, I've got to hear from you. And I'll have maybe more questions for you than you have for me because I don't want to tell you wrong, and I got to understand. So if you're calling, do it succinctly as you can. But if I ask you questions, there's a good reason for that, just so you know. Let's start. Let's go to the phones in Conroe, Texas. JR, welcome to the Car Pro Show.
2: Yes, sir. I was curious about that. I went and looked at a Toyota Tundra.
0: Yeah.
2: It's got the V6 with the turbo twins.
0: Yep.
2: What do you think about that motor?
0: Oh, it's fantastic. I mean, the thing is with that engine, 3.5-liter twin turbo, it's putting out 375 horses. Decent gas mileage, especially for a truck the size of the Tundra. If you get online and you look, you'll see that there were some problems with the non-hybrid version. And I don't know if you're interested in the hybrid or not. That's exactly what I would get if I were getting one, just because it bumps you from 375 to 430 horses, and you pick up 2 miles to the gallon. So
2: that's a V6 also, huh?
0: Yeah, it's a V6 too. So anytime I can get more horsepower and better fuel economy together, that's exactly what I want. I mean, that truck will tow, 11,000 pounds or more. And it's just, especially the hybrid, it has been a great engine. So if you get online, you read things, just know it wasn't the hybrid. It was the regular 3.5 V6. 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

0: and I'm sure a lot of people would be bidding on that thing. That'd be impressive to have in your garage.
1: Oh.
0: Would you like to actually guess the correct year, make, and model? Well, if you do, you're the actually guess it correctly, you could be in the running for your very own auto heat shield for your car. With the heat being out there still a factor in much of the country, you're going to want to have that. I've used mine all week long repeatedly, and it really drops the temperature inside the vehicle because it's cut right to your windshield. And I went from one Telluride to another, a couple of years difference in the vehicles. It was the same cut. It was exactly the same.
1: How about that?
0: So I'm very happy about that.
1: Yeah, I would.
0: I thought I had to buy a new one, and no, they stay true to that. All of his show working like a charm. So go and find our Facebook page to get started on guessing the classic car of the week. You can find the link at the very bottom of carpro.com.
1: You know what this sound is?
0: I went from one Telluride to another a couple of years. That's me. Oh, that's off the phone.
1: Our listen live button's working.
0: Oh, my gosh.

0: B. I wonder what the heck was going on over there.
1: Oh, my goodness.
0: That's me, just a slight delay, of course, yes, on of the course. Listen Live line.
1: How about that?
0: I love that.
1: Oh, me too. Let's talk to Sandy in Orange, California. Welcome to the show, Sandy.
2: Hi, good morning.
1: Hi.
2: Yeah, I have a friend that I'm trying to help her sell a couple cars. They're not running. One is a Rolls-Royce 1979, and the other one is a Pierce Arrow 1929.
1: Oh, my.
2: How can we go? Yeah, yeah. They're nice cars, but they're not running, and she just kind of wants to get them out of her garage.
1: Okay. If you will go to my website, carpro.com, at the top of the page, it'll say sell a car.
2: Mm-hmm.
1: There's two choices. There's two choices there. One's to get a bid on your car, and anybody can use that, no big deal. The other button is for a consignment place that I have a close association with called Retail My Ride. I don't know that they're going to be able to help you, the Retail My Ride people, because if the cars aren't running,
2: they're
1: going to have to get them running before they could do anything. So if your friend wanted to get them running, they could put them on consignment and get top dollar for them. But if they just want to get rid of them and get cash and get as much as they possibly can, then you're going to go to the other side of the page and click on sell a car, and it'll give you to gimmethevin.com. They do a lot of business with classics and specialty cars. And I mean, they're one of the few people in the whole country that would know what to do with those two cars. And, and they'll come to your friend's house. They'll pick them up. Probably have to use a wrecker, a flatbed. They'll pick them up. Give a check. Does he or she have the titles to them?
2: Yeah. She's got everything.
1: Okay, good. Well, that's the best way to go. They'll get them sold.
2: Okay. Great. All right. Thank you so much.
1: Right.
2: I've used you guys in the past before.
1: Well, there you go. It's good to talk to you. I appreciate you.
2: Yeah.
1: Let's talk to George in Houston. George, welcome to the Car Pro Show.
3: Hello. So I have a question. I am working with people with a lot of barriers, and I live in Houston. So if you live in a suburb in Houston and you don't have a car, you're dead in the water.
1: Yeah.
3: So I'm going to be referring people. I found a dealership. I'm doing some research on them. So far, no flags come up. But, you know, clean cars, looks like it's reliable maintenance, that kind of stuff. But I don't really know these guys. I'm taking a chance. But I'm going to be referring people here. And they got to have $3,000. You got to have a job. That's my part, is to make sure that they get a job, because these people have some serious barriers in life. So these are people that corporations usually won't even give them an interview, because you can't even get to the job site because you don't have a car.
1: And there's credit issues involved.
3: Yes.
1: Yeah.
3: Correct. And
1: I gotcha.
3: And I know these guys charge a higher interest rate, but you know what? That's going to be the only way you're going to be able to get out of the hole. I don't know any other way.
1: So no, there's not. You're going to pay your... 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So if they treat them right... They're careful what they sell, and they report to the credit bureau. You should be fine.
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0: Dan in Plano, Texas, in the DFW area. Welcome, Dan. What can I help you with?
1: Thank you, Larry. Jerry. I'm trying to determine whether or not a paid-up car lease is right for me.
0: Yeah, prepaid lease.
1: Yes.
0: Yeah.
1: And do all dealers offer those?
0: Yeah, I think they do. It's not about the dealer offering. It's about the lease company that's offering them. But, yeah, most do. I've done three of those in the last decade myself. And
1: what kind of interest rate do they charge, Jerry?
0: It'll vary depending on the vehicle. You know, when I did mine, they were all at, because they were prepaid, I got tax credits on them, so I didn't pay sales tax, and they did a 1-point reduction in the lease rate because I gave them all the money up front. So,
1: okay.
0: But again, it's just going to be different all over the board. What kind of car are you thinking about?
1: Either a Hyundai or a Kia.
0: Okay.
1: And I'm thinking about either the Santa Fe or their top-of-the-line vehicles, SUVs.
0: Yeah, and I love the Santa Fe. If you don't need something as big as the Telluride,
1: right.
0: Or the Palisade, then that Hyundai Santa Fe is super nice. I love the body style of it.
1: Should I consider gap insurance?
0: You know, it's probably going to come with the lease. It almost always does with a lease, but it's a good question. And yes, if I certainly, wait a minute, let me think here. Gap insurance on a prepaid lease. Yeah, because you're still going to have, it would change how much money you get back at the end of the lease if the vehicle was totaled. So,
1: right.
0: Yeah,
1: right.
0: Then I would definitely do that. I'd definitely get gap. But I'm going to bet you that Hyundai Financial Services includes it in what they do. Talk to Daniel Kadar at Huffines in McKinney. Daniel Kadar, Huffines McKinney. 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
13: A reading of nearly 3,000 victims' names at Ground Zero.
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12: Fox's Peter Ducey. Ceremonies also held at the Pentagon and Shanksville, Pennsylvania. President Trump taking aim at Chinese-made cars, saying we must protect the U.S. auto industry.
16: Now, if China wanted to come in and open a plant to build their cars here, I'd be okay with it. 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They use our people.
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0: Saturday looks like a chance of showers and thunderstorms today, a 60% chance, and a high of 76. Now, the winds are going to gust as high as 30 today. Now, tomorrow, there's a 20% chance of showers, but it's late in the afternoon after 2. Partly sunny otherwise, the high near 65. Starting the week Monday with mostly sunshine and 68. Now you're up to date. 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
2: Okay, and switching gears just ever so slightly, in the newsletter, one of the big news items that I was really interested in reading about is Apple CarPlay. I'm an iPhone person, so obviously.
1: Oh, Apple, you are an iPhone freak. Let's say
2: with the new iPhones like being introduced next week, by the way.
1: Oh, that's right.
2: It's coming up. So I forgot. The foldable's coming. I'm just telling you.
1: Are you going to get it?
2: I maybe, but I just got the 17, so I really shouldn't. But it may be too much for me to ignore. But the Apple CarPlay's been updated too recently. The Apple CarPlay Ultra, which apparently not only has a whole bunch of new features, it can go across, I guess in certain vehicles, maybe not all, certainly the newer ones, go across different screens. Like, you know, you've got the middle screen for the entertainment section. Yes. It can go and it can actually be in other screens, like the one that's right in front of you when you're at the steering wheel. It can show vehicle information in all the screens, and it's apparently customizable. So I'm pretty excited to see how that's going to turn out in my vehicle.
1: Yeah, which, I don't know how many question that I couldn't answer in that article in the newsletter was how many car companies are going to be offering it.
2: Right.
1: I don't know that yet. And I imagine it'll be a slow rollout.
2: And not immediately, and you know, maybe just a couple of them. Ford typically is one of the first ones to jump on some of that.
1: Yeah, and
2: they're quick.
1: You know, General Motors is going the other way. They're moving away from Apple.
2: I didn't know that.
1: Yeah.
2: Really?
1: Yeah.
2: Okay.
1: So you may not get this on a GM car. I don't know.
2: Interesting.
1: All right. So Todd, that was in our free weekly newsletter from yesterday. I want to encourage you, if you're not a subscriber, next Friday, September 11th, will be our 25th anniversary newsletter. I've been working on this for weeks. I'd work on it, and then I'd work on the next one that's coming up, and then I'd go back to the 25th anniversary. Mm-hmm. This is a big thing, and we're not hearing enough about it from the media, and you know, there just hadn't been a lot of talk about the 20th anniversary of 9/11.
2: How shocking is that, really?
1: It is. It's very, very surprising. Well, most of the newsletter next week is going to be dedicated to the 25th anniversary. I don't want you to miss it. Subscribe today so you don't. If you subscribe today, you'll get yesterday's and you'll know everything's working.
2: Mm-hmm. That way you're good to go for Friday.
1: You don't want to miss next Friday.
2: Right.
1: I've got a new song that I did specifically for the 25th anniversary of 9/11, and If you're a newsletter subscriber, you're going to hear that before.

0: anybody in the country.
1: Mm-hmm.
0: I haven't put it online. It will not be. We'll play it on the show next Saturday, but it won't be anywhere else. And our newsletter subscribers will get it first.
1: Yeah.
0: So I hope that you enjoy it.
1: And it's good, too. I've already heard it. I got a sneak listen.
0: You did.
1: I did.
0: You got a sneak listen. Here's the phone number if you want to pick my brain, 800-926-7777, 800-926-7777. And we go to William in Lake Jackson, Texas. William, what can I help you with, sir?
2: Thank you, Jerry. I've got a question. I'm about a little over a year into a 3-year lease on a Chevy High Country, and I know I'm going to be over the mileage. I got 12,000 a year. I'm looking at probably 5,000 to 8,000 over, and I was just wondering what my options might be at the end of the lease, because I'm too lazy to look at the paperwork.
0: Well, what'll happen is if you don't just walk away, in other words, at the end of the lease, if you don't just pitch them the keys and say, I'm done, nothing will happen. So that's the only time mileage or wear and tear come into play is if you use the walk away option. Probably what you'll do is trade it in on something else. And your truck will be worth less than what the residual value on your contract is because you're over on the miles, right? So if you did a 3-year lease at 12,000 miles a year, you were scheduled for 36,000 miles, and the residual amount that's on your contract is what they calculated the truck would be worth with 36,000 miles. Now, if the market's really good at that time, if the truck market stays as strong as it is today, you'll be in great shape. You'll probably be break even. You might even have a little equity. But if it, let's say that's not the case, and everything goes down, you'll be up what we call upside down. The residual value will be higher than the actual value, and you'll have to deal with that at the time. You can roll it into the next loan or lease, whichever you do. And, you know, it's no different, really, than buying a car. It's just that the end date comes sooner, and you're going to 95% of people never walk away from their car. They trade it, or they buy it themselves, which is another option that you have.
2: Who determines that equity, say, if the market continued to be good and stuff, who determines that equity at the end of the lease?
0: The dealer, whoever you leased from, you'll go back to them. They'll evaluate the truck. If you want to buy it for that amount, the residual amount, you can. If you pass on it, they get the next right to purchase it. If you trade it, they'll either give you credit for the equity, or they'll add money to the loan because you're upside down. So it's you can always find out what a car's worth by going to my website and click on sell a car, get an immediate bid. But it's no different at the end as if you owed money and it wasn't a lease. So I hope that helps you, my friend. I really do.
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8: Sophia A, grade 4, absent.
9: Julio M, grade 6, absent.
10: Aisha S, grade 12, absent.
7: These absences are often due to the absence of crucial needs, like transportation, health care, a working computer, mental health support. The list goes on.
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9: Preston L, absent.
10: Chloe B, absent.
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4: Well, thank you. 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
3: You bet.
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3: Yeah.
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0: And it's happy listener time here at the Car Pro Show. It's that opportunity to let you know how Jerry's way of getting yourself a brand new car really works. These are real testimonials from real folks that have used the Car Pro system, like Mike in the Dallas-Fort Worth area, who wanted a certain vehicle. He said, no dealer in DFW had what I really wanted, but did stumble upon the right one with help from the folks over at Hooks Lincoln and Curtis Pretty over there. He wanted to get a 2023 Corsair Reserve four-wheel drive. Had some mileage on it, but they found it for him. Curtis, of course, introduced him to Tyler, who works there at Hooks. Took time to educate him on how to use the features. And he says, Tyler, a true asset. Would recommend Tyler, of course, Curtis Pretty, the folks at Hooks Lincoln, personally and professionally. If you're looking for a Lincoln, they're the people to talk to.
1: Yeah, and I tell you what, Curtis is a great guy. The Hooks family's been in business for a lot of years. I mean, I knew them from way, way, way back.
0: Yeah.
1: And they just do, you know, it's just a good family-owned and operated dealership. Everybody loves them.
0: When you get a family involved like that, and especially when it goes down generations, you know that the likelihood that you're going to be treated well and the service is going to be there is so high.
1: Yeah.
0: And generally you do anyway.
1: Yeah. So I wanted to just take a moment and thank all the people who reached out to me to tell me how much they love my song about Dolly Parton.
0: Hmm.
1: It was, what a reaction. Holy cow.
0: It was really,
1: I had
0: really
1: no
0: big.
1: Earthly idea people were going to love that song that much. I've got a new one coming out next Friday in the free weekly newsletter on 9/11, and it is called We Promised We'd Never Forget.
0: Hmm.
1: But guess what?
0: We did.
1: Lots of people have.
0: Yeah, it's unfortunate.
1: Yeah, it's sad. But subscribe today. Make sure you get that along with everything else on 9/11.
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8: Fox News, I'm Deborah Valentine. President Trump and administration members marking the 25th anniversary of 9/11 at the Pentagon in Arlington, Virginia.
9: No one can ever prepare for a day like 9/11, but we can always choose to be the kind of nation the world saw in those days after.
8: Ceremonies also held in New York City and in Shanksville, Pennsylvania. Security heightened as the Jewish High Holy Days are underway.
10: Jewish organizations, including the Anti-Defamation League, have issued security advisories and partnered with law enforcement to boost safety efforts ahead of the holiday, citing a rise in anti-Semitic incidents.
8: Fox's Kristen Goodwin reporting. Rosh Hashanah began at sundown Friday. It culminates at sundown on Sunday, with the High Holy Days ending on Yom Kippur on Sunday, September 20th. 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
12: Well, our Saturday looks like a chance of showers and thunderstorms today, a 60% chance, and a high of 76. Now, the winds are going to gust as high as 30 today. Now, tomorrow, there's a 20% chance of showers, but it's late in the afternoon after 2. Partly sunny otherwise, the high near 65. Starting the week Monday with mostly sunshine and 68.

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11: 9/11 Families United and the widow of victim Tom Strada blames Saudi Arabia for the terror attacks.
12: My husband, Tom Strada, you are missed more with each year that passes. But how can it be 25 years and still we have no justice for the role that Saudi Arabia played in your murder?
11: The Saudi government has denied any role in the attacks. President Trump is speaking during 9/11 ceremonies at the Pentagon in Arlington, Virginia.
13: 25 years since the September 11th attacks, President Trump says the U.S. doesn't have a choice but to still fight.
14: The world's number one sponsor of terror, the Islamic Republic of Iran, will never, ever have a nuclear weapon.
13: Speaking at the Pentagon, the president paid tribute to the lives lost there and in New York City and Shanksville, Pennsylvania. President Trump says while the country must not forget the immense evil in the world, we must also remember how America responded. At the White House, Jared Halpern, Fox News.
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1: Well, our Saturday looks like a chance of showers and thunderstorms today, a 60% chance, and a high of 76. Now, the winds are going to gust as high as 30 today. Now, tomorrow, there's a 20% chance of showers, but it's late in the afternoon after 2. Partly sunny otherwise, the high near 65. Starting the week Monday with mostly sunshine and 68. 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
3: Fox News, I'm Roxanne Evans. The 25th anniversary of the 9/11 terror attacks was observed Friday. Director of National Intelligence Jay Clayton, in an exclusive with Fox's special report with Brett Baer, says it's about honoring those we lost and never forgetting.
4: The heroes, the victims, what they gave to protect our country, to protect our freedoms.
3: Ceremonies were held at Ground Zero, Shanksville, Pennsylvania, and at the Pentagon, where President Trump made remarks and paid tribute. Tensions rising in the Red Sea. Iran-backed Houthi militants

0: tighten their grip on a key port near a vital shipping route, Saudi Arabia, urging President Trump to take action. 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
2: Well, our Saturday looks like a chance of showers and thunderstorms today, a 60% chance, and a high of 76. Now, the winds are going to gust as high as 30 today. Now, tomorrow, there's a 20% chance of showers, but it's late in the afternoon after 2. Partly sunny otherwise, the high near 65. Starting the week Monday with mostly sunshine and 68. Now you're up to date. 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
13: Initial pledges for victims and their families. So absolutely, absolutely amazing. Good stuff. Tommy D, how you doing? How you holding out?
14: This is what a show. Okay. Huh? Yeah, quite a show. You know, that was such a good thing he did and got all that money and raised it. Very nice. Now, where were you, Connie?
13: Oh, my goodness. I was just home in the morning. I was living in Winter Park, Florida. I used to be at K92 FM in Orlando. And from there, I was moving down to Longboat Key. Off of Sarasota, where I'd lived before, but I was going back that way, and I turned on the TV and I saw the smoke coming out of the first tower, and then I watched as the plane went into the second one, and obviously now I will never look at it any differently, but thinking Stan and his story now as I see that footage. And the thing I was bringing up about that area that I was going to was the fact that down in Sarasota, where I was heading,

0: In Shanksville, Pennsylvania, the heroes of Flight 93 are remembered. Fox's Alexis McAdams is there.
1: For a lot of these families, they haven't been back out here to this field in Shanksville, Pennsylvania for a while because each time they come back, it's a reminder of what they lost that day. But they know it's so important to reflect on those 40 heroic people who did everything they could to fight back against the terrorists on Flight 93 and lost their lives in that field during the crash. We checked in with some of the family members who say it never gets easier.
2: They were businessmen and grandparents and, people in retail and pilots. And students. But in a moment's notice, they had to stand up. They had to become those Minutemen, to fight evil that was put in front of them.
0: Homeland Security Secretary Mark Wayne Mullen spoke about 9/11.
3: When I was fortunate enough to run our own companies, I would say if we take care of the pennies, the dollars will take care of themselves. If we take care of the small criminals, they'll never become large criminals. And those large criminals will never turn into terrorists.
0: The Department of Homeland Security was founded in 2002 in response to the September 11th terrorist attacks.
4: Inside the plaza, you'll find multiple artifacts from 9/11, including steel pieces from the World Trade Center, North Tower stones from the facade of the Pentagon. There's a Trident column that stands at the head of the plaza as a symbol of America. Across the way, it's juxtaposed by a heavily deformed beam at the opposite end of the plaza that symbolizes destruction of that day.
3: We talk about a zero failed mission. It's because no matter how big or how small that lead might be, or that phone call that needs to be returned, we're going to do it because we don't know what that will go to next. We can't afford to miss one opportunity to prevent it from happening again.
4: The Homeland Security Act of 2002 created the department, which we now know as Homeland Security.
0: Fox's David Spont. I'm Roxanne Evans. This is Fox News.
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6: Our Saturday looks like a chance of showers and thunderstorms today, a 60% chance, and a high of 76. Now, the winds are going to gust as high as 30 today. Now, tomorrow, there's a 20% chance of showers, but it's late in the afternoon after 2. Partly sunny otherwise, the high near 65. Starting the week Monday with mostly sunshine and 68. 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

0: Fox News. I'm Deborah Valentine. President Donald Trump speaking at Friday's ceremonies at the Pentagon, marking 25 years since the 9/11 terror attacks. He says the attacks showed us the power of hate.
1: The 25 years since have shown us the even greater power of the American spirit to endure and prevail and to win.
0: Similar ceremonies also held at Ground Zero and in Shanksville, Pennsylvania. A man is arrested in Jackson, Mississippi in the tree-hanging death of a young black mother of four. Police Chief Rochelle Brackney says under arrest is Jacques Ratliff.
2: Our investigators will continue to examine the evidence, follow leads, continue to conduct interviews, pursuing any additional information.
0: A motive is under investigation in 29-year-old Tahisha Fortune's death. 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
4: Our Saturday looks like a chance of showers and thunderstorms today, a 60% chance, and a high of 76. Now, the winds are going to gust as high as 30 today. Now, tomorrow, there's a 20% chance of showers, but it's late in the afternoon after 2. Partly sunny otherwise, the high near 65. Starting the week Monday with mostly sunshine and 68. Now you're up to date. 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
8: And you know who that is on Coast to Coast AM. That's Paul McCartney. And he performed this classic, of course, at the concert for New York City to honor those firefighters, police officers, rescue workers affected by 9/11 and all the people. McCartney had actually, if you didn't know this story, you probably did, but maybe not. He had actually been on an airplane at New York's JFK airport when the attacks occurred. And he was a part of organizing the benefit. And what a great benefit that was. And what a great night we're having here. Stanley Pramnath is on his way back home, I guess, and doing some other things too. But he gave us as much time as he could. In fact, I think Tommy D, I think when I first talked to him, he said, "I'll have a cup of coffee. I'll give you as much time as I can stay awake." I think he thought it was going to be like 15, 20 minutes because, you know, a lot of the other shows along the way are like 3 minutes, right?
9: Yeah, and poor guy's going to get about 2 hours sleep.
8: Oh, man, he'll sleep on the plane.
9: I hope he's thinking nice thoughts about us in the morning. He's such a nice guy, though. He really is.
8: Yeah, absolutely.
9: We wanted to take a minute here, Connie, to tell everybody we told you earlier about our new show we're working on called Paranormal Date. There's another one we're working on called Strange Universe, and you can check out this show. We actually have one of the shows up. It's a Spark TV original series. You can only see it on the Spark TV network, but what you want to do is go to coasttocoastam.com. Lex has got all the info right up there, and we've got a little clip you can check out. You can see our new set in the background. It's really neat, and you can see, I think Daniel Brinkley was the guest that day, and so there's a little clip there. You can see that, and just check out our

0: remain on alert, watching for threats from Iran to the north and east. They must also look west. Iran-backed Houthi forces are advancing on government-controlled territory in Yemen.
1: Secretary of State Marco Rubio says the U.S. military will continue targeting Iranian oil tanks in retaliation for attacks on American warships in a bid to squeeze Tehran economically. Religious organizations and law enforcement agencies bolstering security ahead of the Jewish High Holy Days, which have begun. Fox's Kristen Goodwin has details.
2: Rosh Hashanah begins at sunset Friday and ends at nightfall on Sunday, meaning head of the year. In Hebrew, it celebrates the Jewish New Year and is the start of a 10-day period of repentance and reflection that culminates with Yom Kippur on September 21st, the holiest day of the Jewish calendar. Jewish organizations, including the Anti-Defamation League, have issued security advisories and partnered with law enforcement to boost safety efforts ahead of the holiday, citing a rise in anti-Semitic incidents. The ADL's Center on Extremism says it's documented 23 terrorist plots or attacks targeting the Jewish community since 2020, with 16 of those incidents occurring in the past 25 months. Kristen Goodwin, Fox News.
1: I'm Deborah Valentine. This is Fox News.
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5: Well, our Saturday looks like a chance of showers and thunderstorms today, a 60% chance, and a high of 76. Now, the winds are going to gust as high as 30 today. Now, tomorrow, there is a 20% chance of showers, but it's late in the afternoon after 2. Partly sunny otherwise, the high near 65. Starting the week Monday with mostly sunshine and 68. Now you're up to date. 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
3: Fox News, I'm Roxanne Evans. 25 years since the 9/11 terror attacks. Ceremonies were held at Ground Zero, Shanksville, Pennsylvania, and the Pentagon. President Trump paid tribute.

0: 2,977 beautiful souls were ripped from our world, and many more died in the weeks and years after.
1: And this in reference to deaths linked to the toxic air near Ground Zero. President Trump taking aim at Chinese-made cars to protect the U.S. auto industry.
2: Now, if China wanted to come in and open a plant to build their cars here, I'd be okay with that. 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The big thing is they hire our people. They use our people.
1: The president on the Ingram angle. And the president has arrived in Ireland for a two-day visit. 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
4: Well, our Saturday looks like a chance of showers and thunderstorms today, a 60% chance and a high of 76. Now the winds are going to gust as high as 30 today. Now tomorrow there's a 20% chance of showers, but it's late in the afternoon after 2. Partly sunny otherwise, the high near 65. Starting the week Monday with mostly sunshine and 68. Now you're up to date. 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
2: 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And we're looking for people who feel the same. As a border

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1: Well, our Saturday looks like a chance of showers and thunderstorms today, a 60% chance, and a high of 76. Now, the winds are going to gust as high as 30 today. Now, tomorrow, there's a 20% chance of showers, but it's late in the afternoon after 2. Partly sunny otherwise, the high near 65. Starting the week Monday with mostly sunshine and 68. Now you're up to date. 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
2: Hi, this is Gordon Deal. Monday on This Morning, America's First News. Will the midterm Republican convention be enough to blunt Democratic momentum weeks before the November elections? We'll have analysis. Also, alarms are sounding in the job market, where the size of the workforce hasn't been this low since the pandemic. What's going on? And phone bans at school from bell to bell. Do they work? Monday on This Morning, America's First News.
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5: Of a better phrase, loaded. I don't know if I'm going to be able to get through everything today. And yeah, that's a good reason why I strongly suggest, encourage that you subscribe to our podcast. I strongly suggest you get to our website on a regular basis, where I'm constantly updating everything that's happening in the news and basically swimming through. I'm guiding everybody through all of the male bovine caca that is put out there in the press. We're going to talk about, we got to get into $5,000 checks. We got to get into another entitlement program that's been proposed. But, all that stuff we're going to get to. Oh, we have to get into oil and the bond markets and what this all is going to mean and translate as far as your portfolio is concerned. And way too many. When I have to do a show and I'm like, my Lord, we warned about all of these things. Way too many "see, I told you so" moments today on the program. And as I've stated before, the "see, I told you so" moments don't turn out well here, quite frankly. But yay, it's okay. It's okay. That's what we've been doing here on this program for 26 years, 30 years plus at Markowski Investments, guiding you through all of this. All right. I have to start off today with this, though. I am getting perpetually pitched on a regular basis, phone calls, texts, emails from all of these wizard of smart portfolio managers, private equity managers. And this has been, it's been the case for a very, very long period of time. And one of the things, and this is kind of like a lesson to everyone out there. Arrogance, cockiness when it comes to money managers. That arrogance makes an awful, awful money manager. I have in all my years, never met a quality financial advisor, quality portfolio manager that was arrogant. And we talk about, some of my peers, guys like Druckenmiller and Buffett and all of these.

these guys that the best in the business, which we like to surround ourselves with, none of them are arrogant. And I actually went back my Markowski Investments Financial Independence Top 20, which I wrote in 2004. I think it was number 12 on the list. When somebody starts bragging about their stock market performance or their prowess or their ability, I guide you into the market and I guide you out to the market. Pricing and timing. Man, we are great at pricing and timing. You need to run away and run away quickly. Inundated by all of these pitches, inundated by all these guys, but then I'm also inundated as well with stories of loss, people losing small fortunes on these managers that have a decent streak for a period of time, and then it all goes away. It's interesting is that if you are, you know, if I've never, I don't golf. I don't go. I the last time I went golfing, I don't know, had to be about 20 years ago. And I hit one shot. And again, they told me the club to use. It was like a looping shot that I had to hit. And I hit that thing perfect, next to perfect. Didn't go in the hole, right next to the hole. And everybody's like, I can't believe you made that shot. It was luck. Okay? It wasn't talent. It wasn't ability. It was purely luck. Every year, they'll have these stories about, it's a top-performing portfolio manager for 2026 and top-performing portfolio manager for the last quarter. Who cares? What does that even mean? Again, you want people that have been there, done that for decades. I've described this before. You know, when I have to go on a business trip somewhere to a foreign town, someplace I haven't been to before, city, and I go and I speak with the concierge. Oh, it's good. You know, could you recommend some good restaurants in town? And every single time, I don't even listen to them anymore because they all get paid off by these new restaurants. Oh, yeah, we got this great new restaurant over here and this great new restaurant there. I'm like, no. I want the great old restaurant. I want the one that's been doing it for a very long time. Humility. Humility is very, very important when it comes to anything, when you're any type of business, any type of sport. Actually, St. Augustine talked about virtues, important virtues to have. And he said, humility, humility, and humility. First, second, and third most essential rule. This is all about teaching the morality of Jesus Christ. You cannot be prideful. Augustine talked about pride as the root sin that caused humanity's fall, thinking that you know more, you are God. I've seen too many horror stories over the years. These arrogant managers are just that. They are flashes in the pan. I have to address this as well because I'm seeing more and more of this here, there, and everywhere. AI money managers. AI can do it for you. AI can do this, and AI can do that. And it's funny. I have, quite a few friends that are in the technology business, and we're gonna later on in the program, we're going to talk about that AI revelation this past week where the kid quit and said that it's going to kill everybody within 10 years. I'll address that a little bit later on in the program. But different chat bots and AI models are recommending completely different things. And the problem with AI is it wants to be nice to you. It's like a sycophant.

It pushes you in directions that it feels you want to be pushed to make you happy. Something you have to avoid. I'm thinking about it today. You know, I start my Markowski Investments Rules of the Road, which I did 20-something years ago, and we added a little bit to it back in 2019. And I'll go through it with you quickly. Compounding is the royal road to riches. Rule number two, don't lose money. And I know that sounds simplistic, but you can never, ever, ever let risk lead to ruin. And that's going to talk about that. That's going to tie into the AI is going to kill us all story a little bit later on in the program. Number three, invest. Invest like you are already wealthy. Invest like you are a multi-millionaire. You do that, you're not making stupid mistakes. You're not trying to get wealthy overnight. You already are wealthy. You want to grow your money through work, time, and effort. That's what wealthy people do. And of course, you buy assets on sale. You don't freak out when the market starts selling off. Again, simplicity. I'm a big fan of simplicity. I wish laws, rules, and regulations were written not in gray, but in black and white. Very straightforward. But again, I also, when in 2019, I added two other things. I added, if you want to do well, you first and foremost, you have to be patient. At times, you are going to have to be patient. Sometimes the market is not as efficient as you'd like it to be. And I can give countless examples over the years where we have made major calls here on the program. We were right in time. I think I mentioned Enron back in the 1990s. I called the demise of Enron, which that's kind of led to me getting all sorts of radio shows, guest appearances on radio shows, because everybody thought I was an idiot. What the hell does this kid know? Problems with Enron. Don't you know that it's the world's Fortune magazine's most innovative company 5 years in a row? And I would go on these programs, and they'd make fun of me. That's the look at this stupid kid. They would love having me on the shows. Also talk about all the dot-coms and how they were going to collapse. Again, what does this kid know? Well, yeah, turned out to be right. I mean, it took Enron a year after I made that call. Yeah, because the company kept going up. I was patient. I wasn't short in the stock. I was just telling people, hey, something's not right here. So, yes, you have to be patient. And when you're going against conventional wisdom, here's another big rule for us at Markowski Investments. Conventional wisdom is poison. Conventional wisdom is poisonous. You want to do well, you are going to have to stand in the face of the chattering classes, the masses out there. And that involves having courage. I should have, back in 2019, maybe I got to rewrite another column talking about it and add humility as another trait if you want to be a successful investor. You need to understand that you don't know what you don't know. I arrogant, overconfident portfolio managers, and I'm saying to myself, you got to be kidding me. You don't know everything. You have to be cautious. That arrogance we talked about, that was that, what was it, $40 billion fund blow up, AI fund blow up. And Ken Griffin came in, swooped in, bought all the assets on sale. Why? Because that kid thought he was too smart. And he crushed himself and he crushed his investors. So, yes, you have to stand in the face of the chattering classes. And, yes, you need to have humility. I'm going to take a break right here. We're going to get back.
I'm going to get into a topic

0: topic that I've been pushing for a very long period of time, a couple decades plus, a topic that the current president of the United States put in his first platform back in 2016, and it's been ignored since then. Because, again, I was exhausted this past week. The amount of big bank, big investment firm fraud stories was just, it was over the top. We need to break up the big banks. A lot more we got to go on the program today. Don't go anywhere. But if you do, again, I invite you. 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
1: Apparently, trying to lose weight is now fascism. I'm not making this up. Thousands of socialists gathered for the annual Socialism Conference last weekend in Chicago. One of the scheduled discussions was actually called Health Fascism. He argued that the diet industry, obesity medicine, and even the standards for healthy body weight are part of what he calls body fascism. He said the diet culture teaches obedience, self-denial, and discipline. Think about that. For most of human history, self-discipline was considered a virtue. Your doctor telling you to lose weight wasn't oppressive, your bathroom scale wasn't a political enemy, and skipping the second piece of pie wasn't surrendering to fascism. We've reached a strange place when personal responsibility can be redefined as political oppression. You've been listening to The Mike Hewitt Show. 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
0: I watched a story this past week. I watched, what's his name there, Tenev from Robinhood, talking about this new financial product that they're going to be putting out where they are going to be, wait for it, tokenizing stocks. And, I started looking this up.

trying to figure out what it exactly means. And quite frankly, I can't even get my arms around this, except the fact that it's going to allow people to, in essence, you're not going to have actual ownership of the stock. You don't get any voting rights with the stock. It's going to be tied to the stock, and you're going to be able to trade it 24/7. Why? Why is this necessary in life? Why? I remember when they first started, all right, after hours trading and all this stuff. I'm like, why? Why? Do you think that you're going to have some sort of insight and you're going to start beating the traders at the big brokerage firms? Do you think that's going to happen? Yeah, this is it's a true story. Back in the 1990s, at the same time when I was being made fun of for making the right calls on dot-com stocks blowing up and Enron and a myriad of other things at that point in time, I was asked about the demise of stockbrokers and financial advisors because all of the discount houses were coming into play, the Ameritrades, the E-Trades, DLJ Directs, all that stuff. And I'm like, what? What do you mean? Like, oh, well, you know, people are going to go do this stuff on their own. I said, yeah, they're going to go do it on their own and they're going to lose. Which is exactly what they did. Which is exactly what people do on Robinhood for the most part. Unless you're extraordinarily disciplined. It's the same thing. You know, I basically had it pretty much with, I love sports, I do, but I've had it with all the gambling and all the gambling apps, and now you've got all of these prediction markets, and they're getting into sports and trying to talk about this like this is some sort of grand investment, and then you see the amount of people in this country addicted to this stuff. People getting rich off of basically being gambling promoters. I remember, what is his name? Come to me in a second. He's the head of the NFL, where he swore up and down, sideways, backwards, forwards, they would never get involved in all this gambling or any of this stuff. And right, sure. They're cashing in right now. And you know what they're doing? They're killing young men. People, we have some major societal issues. Young men addicted to all of this gambling nonsense, porn, weed, all of these things. How is this the slightest bit healthy? As I go off on a bit of a tangent. Well, you know who's invested in all of these things as well is the big brokerage firms out there. Oh, yeah. They finance all of this stuff. I saw also a myriad of stories. I get them, you know, sent over in my email box, various different searches. You know, one scam, Merrill Lynch, another one, J.P. Morgan, Morgan Stanley, all of these advisors. We need to desperately break up monopolies here in this country. Monopolies are keeping the country down. It is one of the reasons we are not seeing the dynamic growth we've had in the past. Isn't it interesting? Isn't it interesting that they got rid of Glass-Steagall? They allowed for these mega banks to come together. You know when that happened? 2000. We haven't had dynamic growth in this country since that period of time. Now, there's other reasons for it as well. But I'm sorry, people. Too big to fail just ain't capitalism, my friends. It just ain't capitalism. A little bit more on this when we get back. Watchdog on WallStreet.com. 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
13: News. I'm Deborah Valentine. Ceremonies Friday at the Pentagon in Arlington, Virginia, honoring lives lost in the September 11th terror attacks 25 years ago. President Trump.
14: When future generations come here in 25, 100 or 250 years from now, they will stand in a nation that is free and unyielding in the face of evil.
13: Similar ceremonies taking place at Ground Zero and in Shanksville, Pennsylvania. Today's planned NASA and SpaceX crewed mission launch to the International Space Station is delayed. Fox's Jeff Manasso.
15: The mission known as Crew 13 was adjusted late last month after NASA found an oxidizer leak in the propulsion system of the SpaceX Dragon capsule.
13: A new launch may happen later this month. 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
0: Well, our Saturday looks like a chance of showers and thunderstorms today, a 60% chance, and a high of 76. Now,

0: Winds are going to gust as high as 30 today. Now, tomorrow, there's a 20% chance of showers, but it's late in the afternoon after 2. Partly sunny otherwise, the high near 65. Starting the week Monday with mostly sunshine and 68. Now you're up to date. 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
1: 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Sure. What are those values? 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Great values you guys have. Great value set. 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Together, we share a common set of values rooted in integrity and excellence. That's Morgan Stanley. Oh, sure. And the interests of our clients must come first. Merrill Lynch. Yeah. So I get a litany of arbitration stories and lawsuits every single week. It's funny. I get people sometimes, aren't you scared going after these big, huge firms that they're going to come after and sue you? Sue me for what? I've been doing this for 26 years. I'm sure they could and cost me a fortune in legal fees, but I mean, I could turn around and sue them the opposite way. I'm not lying about anything. I mean, this is 26 years pointing out facts. This is reality. This is what's going on. What are they going to sue me for? We need to, at some point in time, get by this. And this is actually, you know, in 1947, the U.S. government sued the top 17 investment banks for violating antitrust laws, collusion. Now, I want you to think about that for a second. 1947, there were 17 top investment banks. 17. I wish we had that much competition today, quite frankly. But we don't. We don't. I've been talking a lot lately on the podcast and here on the show about getting our country back on solid footing. Not the BS you're hearing from the elephants, not the BS you're hearing from the donkeys. The reality is we know how to do this. We have an instruction manual. We've done it before. We've had dynamic growth before. We've gotten to a point in time right now where there is so much money that is concentrated. Certain companies, politicians, money going back and forth, where certain companies are in a position where, again, they're too big to fail. I can't tell you, because again, it's looked back on today by many people. Oh, that was a great success. Yeah, great, it was a great success. They stepped in and had Ben Bernanke and Hank Paulson, and they stepped in and they saved the day. Here we come to save the day. What did they do? They in essence socialized the losses of those big firms. That was the other day. Lloyd Blankfein, who was the CEO of Goldman Sachs at the time, put out some sort of tweet about, you know, certain companies needing to fail if they don't get it right. I'm like, that's rich, man. You would have been out of business if it wasn't for the taxpayer that stepped in and saved you. Not to mention you guys were doing some really, really crooked crap. And nobody paid the price. You want to know why those democratic socialists are gaining ground here in this country? That's why. It's not so much the perception that capitalism

0: is failing. It's not that, because they think what's going on right now is capitalism. It's not. You cannot have capitalism unless you have failure. You can't have capitalism when the government is taking stakes in companies and picking and choosing winners and losers. This keeps businesses down. You cannot have barriers to entry. You cannot have regulatory capture. You cannot allow certain companies to be able to borrow money at rates that nobody else can borrow money for. Because, again, they can't fail. There's no risk. 2016, and Trump's Republican platform, he called for the breakup of the big banks and the monopolies. If he had done that, that would have been his best policy thing he ever did. But now it's gone by the wayside, and now we're getting nonsense like $5,000 checks. Anyway, I'll get into that a little bit later, but I got to take a break. 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

0: All right. I don't know if you saw this. It kind of was underneath the radar right now. Revolving credit card debt right now it's hitting crazy levels. Consumer credit way past estimates. Credit card debt hits an all-time high. And I'm not going to do a whole debt thing here on the program, but credit card debt it's like a black hole. Once you get into that, it is very, very difficult to get out. I try to explain to people, you've got to do everything. You cannot be paying 18, 20, 25, 30%. You can't. It's a death spiral for your finances. It's going to do so many. It's bad for your health. It's bad for your relationships. You're better off smoking, honestly, 3 packs of cigarettes a day. Honestly, for your health, the stress that is going to be involved with something like this. And this is why I encourage people, you got to get rid of it sooner rather than later. But I get it. I mean, people have gotten themselves into a position right now. You see what you're paying at the pump, seeing what you're paying. If you're not making these adjustments, especially if you're at that point of time in your life where you are kind of living paycheck to paycheck to some degree, these things hit. And, what we're getting is from, oh, don't worry. Oh, everything's going to be awesome after the midterms. Yeah. Oh, yeah. After the midterms, everything, we're going to have oil down. Gasoline price will be down to $2, lower than $2 a gallon, what the president said. Come on, man. Stop. Stop saying these. It's just not true. As gasoline continues to go higher. Diesel prices at records. What do you think this is going to happen in regards to everything you buy? Most items in this country are delivered by truck. They're delivered by truck. Their costs are going up. That's going to translate into higher trucking costs. It's going to translate into what you're buying at the stores. They're already talking about a very, very expensive Christmas this year. Stop telling me that prices are down. Stop telling people that there's no such thing as an affordability crisis. And start doing something about it. Take a look at the bond market as well. What we're paying on our 10-year and treasury yields right now. Not good. Not good. And what that means to your money and your portfolio when we get back. 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We'll be back.
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2: It's six charts that explain how Americans really feel about the economy. Jobs, growth is steady. Employment is not racing through the roof, but rising costs are keeping many, many Americans behind, especially young people out there that are trying to get a footing, trying to get started out there in life. That's not a lie. That's a fact, man. You can take a look across the board and you can see what people are paying, and everything is going up except eggs. Eggs came down a little bit. That's it. Everything else is skyrocketing. Now, I have to talk about this. This was fascinating this past week. Our Secretary of the Treasury, Scott Bessent, when he's not getting into fistfights at the White House. Yeah, he got into a fistfight with Elon Musk earlier. Well, it was like earlier last year. And was it this past week he got into a fistfight with Kevin Hassett, another one of Donald Trump's economic advisors? What, did I get in a little slap fight there or something like that? Anyway, neither here nor there. He comes out this past week and he puts out this message. I'm the market now. Anybody wants to start messing around? I've got asymmetric information. I'm the market now. Don't try to out-trade me. Don't mess with me. You know what it reminded me of when I saw it? Anybody's a fan of the television show Breaking Bad? There was a classic scene in that television show when Walter White, the bad guy, drug dealer, he used to be a school teacher. Anyway, his wife is, I'm worried about you. We don't know what's going to happen. And he was like, who do you think you're talking to? Who do you think you're talking to? And basically he was saying, I don't know who's going to knock on the door and kill you. She's like, I'm the one that knocks. It was like Scott Bessent was like Mr. Tough Guy. Walter White, Treasury Secretary right now. Right. Next day he gets his buttocks handed to him. Every trade, every push that he has had has failed. Nothing has worked. Our bond yields have gone parabolic. And there's nothing he can do about it. We've talked about this here on the program, the 10-year and the 30-year and the bond market, how large the bond market is and how important that is. The most important. It's not what did the Dow do today? What are the Nasdaq? What do you say? No. The most important.

0: much more you and I, because we're the taxpayers, are on the hook for as far as interest payments are concerned. And the Fed can do nothing about this. Nothing. Except one thing. Print money. Print money. Scott Bessent. Okay, I'm gonna go out there. I'm going to buy $6 billion. $6 billion in debt. Basically, you know, buying up debt with short-term debt at a higher interest rate. And the reason why he's doing this, we explained this a week or two on the program, the idea behind this is he's removing inventory off the market, taking bonds off the market. Are you taking a look around the globe? Nobody gives a damn what Scott Bessent is saying. People are selling our debt left, right, and all over the place. And there's a collective freakout. But again, I am always been a glass is half full guy. There's one way. One way you want to get yourself, in great shape for the beach. You're out of shape, whatever it may be. And I'm not talking jacking yourself up with all sorts of GLP drugs and whatnot that, yeah, you'll lose weight, but you're not going to gain any muscle mass. That's for darn sure. You got to do what? You got to put the work, time, and effort in. You got to eat right, and you got to get your buttocks into the gym and work out. No shortcuts. Nobody's come up with a magic injection yet to make you buff, okay? You got to put the work in. You want to make it's so easy. It is so bloody easy to get our interest rates down. All the United States has to do, all we have to do as a country is go out and be fiscally prudent. Start making cuts. You've got sovereign debt all over the globe. Rates are rising all over the place. What do you think is going to happen? What do you think is going to happen if we say, you know what? That's it. We're done. We're not running deficits anymore. We're going to have a balanced budget amendment. We're cracking a whip. We're getting this done. You know what would happen? So much money would flow in to our bonds. Interest rates would drop across the board. That means mortgage rates would come down. That means credit card rates would go down. That means lending to businesses would go down and the economy would explode. That's what you need to do. That's it. What needs to be done? Will it be done? Probably not. No, not with these folks in Washington, D.C. Spend and bend and spend some more. Anyway. 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
2: And I wish you a very good morning from your nation's capital on our flagship station, WMAL, the powerhouse place where Washington comes to talk every single day, all day long. We're in the Relief Factor studios, and I'm Larry O'Connor. And it's, I'll be honest, a little jarring to look at the calendar and note that it is the 11th day of September, 2026, 25 years after the horrific day, that beautiful September day that was absolutely ripped into our soul. The day that over 3,000 Americans who were just peacefully going about their day and trying to follow the rules, obey the law, make some money, pay their taxes, provide for their family, and then their lives were ripped from them. Their lives were ripped from their parents and from their spouses and from their children. And then, of course, all those heroic first responders who ran toward the fire, ran toward the smoke, ran toward the danger to try to save as many as they could, and they saved thousands that day. And then they were gone in an instant. And knowing that it was 25 years ago that this happened, and then you fast forward to, well, last night, this morning, the last several months, the last couple of years, and you realize that the political conversation in this nation doesn't really take into account what happened that day. Despite all of the vows to never forget, too many have forgotten. And I was struck by the various panel discussions that occur on those air-conditioned studios that I tell you so much about on cable news and on broadcast news with their very lovely, highly polished plexiglass desks. And the teleprompter reader, who I have to admit has a great haircut. And all of the people that they assemble to discuss these things. And I realize that some of those people were barely born when 9/11 happened. And I'm not saying that you have to be a certain age to really let the horror of that day resonate with you. But they act as though people of a certain age, the fact that they're there representing a certain generation, and they just wave their hand at the 9/11 atrocities is disheartening, to say the least. Well, we're going to approach things differently here today. And I also have to say it's a little jarring to recognize that there would be times on the September 11th anniversary where we would dedicate all of our programming to that issue. We would dedicate it to detailing the horror of the day, going back over our response to it, and a reflection on where we are right now with regard to those very same enemies who, if they had the opportunity, would do exactly the same, if not 10 times worse. This morning, September 11th, 2026, those enemies are out there still. They have the same goals. They have not changed. And you better believe that if they had an opportunity to hijack four airliners and crash them into buildings and murder as many of us as possible, they would do it without hesitation. We're going to do quite a bit reflecting on that.

talking about that. Yet at the same time, we've got a whole lot else going on in the news as well, including the events in Dallas last night. The fact of the matter is a lot of those misguided, I'm trying to be as judicious as possible, a lot of those misguided politicians, elected officials, political activists who seem to dismiss basic American concerns of national security and the existential threat that those enemies still pose to us, sadly, many of those people could be holding a hell of a lot of power in this country politically in less than 8 weeks. As much as I would be inclined to dedicate every minute of this morning's program for a somber and respectful reflection on those we lost 25 years ago, if we don't focus on this election, this November, sadly, the wrong people will have power in this country and actually be able to influence our national security, actually make us more vulnerable, actually change the way our country addresses that existential threat, and insist that we have to have the right context to understand the people who slaughtered us. We have to pause for a moment and recognize that when all was said and done, we kind of brought it on to ourselves that day. We were asking for it. Yeah, the people with that mentality that may drive you nuts when you're watching cable news, which I suggest you not do anymore without medical supervision, those people are this close away, and I am holding my thumb and my forefinger very, very close together. They are this close away to holding the reins of power. And they make no apologies about who they are or what they believe. Oh, they may try to lie now at this moment. They may claim, oh, sure, I've said some things in the past that were a little off the mark. Or maybe I could have phrased things differently. But when all is said and done, not one of them who has made excuses for the radical Islamic terrorists who would murder you and your family today if given the opportunity, not one of them who want to provide context to their motives, not one of them have said, yeah, I was wrong. They've just said, oh, well, it was timing. I probably shouldn't have said what I said when I said it. They're the ones Democrats have now nominated. They're the ones that in some cases Democrats have elected. So we'll reflect, we'll remember, we'll pay our respects, but we will double down in our resolve right now because the fight is here. The fight is now. It never really went away. And instead of hijacking airplanes, I would make the case that our political system is being hijacked. And the results will be devastating. So as the morning develops, we've got plenty to join the conversation. One courageous, phenomenal, impressive city councilwoman from New York, Vicky Palladino. She stood with the families of the 9/11 victims. She stood with them and joined in the drive to keep Zohran Mamdani from today's remembrance at Ground Zero. She'll be joining us coming up in hour two. Also, Andy McCarthy, who prosecuted the blind sheikh terrorist who tried to blow up the World Trade Center the first time around. His entire career really has been focused on the legal fights against these Islamic terrorists. He'll be joining us also in hour two. We'll also hear from our man at Town Hall, White House correspondent Cameron Arkin, who was in Dallas last night. We'll be waking him up to join us. Also in our third hour, our friend, your friend, my friend, friend of all members of the 6th District of Missouri, Chris DeGaulle, the Republican nominee. He was in Dallas. I'd love to touch base with Chris today about his race, about American politics, and yes, about remembering September 11th. Chris DeGaulle will join us along with Byron York of the Washington Examiner. We've got a lot to get to this morning, my friends, and I'm glad you're here with us. Let's start with last night's events. J.D. Vance, of course, closed out the evening. Well, sort of. The president came in and sort of put a cherry on top, repeating a lot of the things from his speech.

0: the night before. J.D. Vance was a big part of the proceedings, and by many respects, his speech was quite possibly the best of his political career. A lot of people were saying, here's the torch being passed from Trump to J.D. Vance. Well, not so fast on that. J.D. Vance was very good. He was very effective. But dare I say, he may not have been the best speech of the night. That came about 45 minutes before the vice president took the stage, when the Secretary of Health and Human Services made the case specifically to disaffected Democrats, made the case to Democrats in this country right now who are waking up these 8 weeks before Election Day, looking at their party and saying, what in the hell happened here? Where has my party gone? We used to fight the communists, and now we're celebrating them. RFK Jr. made the case to everyone in this country who feels like things are too divisive, and made the case for people who don't feel at home right now in their political skin. He made the case for voting Republican. That's right. Bobby Kennedy's son made the case for voting Republican. Let's start with clip 8, RFK last night.
1: Ours was a party of strong principles, of clear policies, and an inspiring idealistic vision for America. My uncle ran on a platform of tax cuts, strong defense, and fighting communism. Does that sound familiar? The Democrats of that era stood with labor and working people and the American middle class. Nearly every cop and firefighter was a Democrat. Our party was a champion of the Bill of Rights, and particularly for unbridled free speech. It was wary of centralized government power and corporate privilege and secret intelligence agencies. My uncle and father understood the connection between free markets.
0: Hold that thought. We'll get right back and pick it up right there. More of RFK Jr. last night. More from the vice president as well.
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2: And not to sound like a 60s hippie, but teach your children well was an incredible thought at the time by our lefty friends there, Crosby, Stills, Nash & Young, if I remember right. Great harmonies and a great sentiment. The problem is I wouldn't want them teaching my children. You need to teach your children well. You need to teach your children about September 11th. I'll tell you, as a homeschool parent, until my kids were, into high school, one of my biggest regrets, I have a couple of regrets as a homeschool parent, but one of them was that I tried to shield my children and their innocence. I didn't want them to be afraid when we go on an airplane. I didn't want them to know the horrors of September 11th. And I should have explained it to them earlier than that. In fact, the night that I sort of laid out everything that happened on September 11th, I remember it vividly. It was the night President Barack Obama announced that we had just killed Osama bin Laden. And they wanted to know what the heck was going on. And I said, well, here's the deal. I should have told them before, because if you don't teach your children, you cannot rely on the public schools to do it, certainly. And if they do teach them, well, they'll teach them the wrong lessons from September 11th. You need to be a parent. You need to take this duty on. You need to explain to your children exactly the dangers we face. More on that story a little bit later, because it actually ends up having a happy ending with my kids, at least in particular. Hold that thought. Let's go back to last night. Robert F. Kennedy Jr. on stage. We'll pick this clip up where we left off, where he was explaining where the Democrat Party is right now compared to his father and his uncle.
3: Stood with labor and working people and the American middle class. Nearly every cop and firefighter was a Democrat. Our party was the champion of the Bill of Rights, and particularly for unbridled free speech. It was wary of centralized government power and corporate privilege and secret intelligence agencies. My uncle and father understood the connection between free markets and functional democracy. They stood firmly against crony capitalism on the right and socialism on the left. They were all for competition, for meritocracy, and for excellence, which they thought should be a universal aspiration for Americans. My father and uncles had served in World War II, and they understood the difference between forever wars that they opposed and wars to protect our national security, which they believed we should never hesitate.

0: to defend.
1: Now, I've said in the past that I don't want RFK Jr. anywhere near the Oval Office unless it's to commemorate the death of his uncle, John F. Kennedy Jr. And I was speaking hyperbolically. I should rescind that because I think that he's exactly where he is best serving our nation at this moment. I don't want him to run for president because we still have very, very, very fundamental differences to our core about certain important issues that are getting deal breakers for me. That said, this does appear to be a man with a compelling story to tell, and one that he can tell without any real dispute from the political left about what the Democrat Party has become. And most importantly, everyone needs to remember this, what they did to him personally. They screwed him. If Democrats are upset that RFK Jr. is part of the Trump administration, they have only themselves to blame. And last night, on behalf of President Trump and the Republicans, he made a very compelling case to every Democrat voter in this country about where that party is right now. Take a listen to clip 9.
2: The Democratic Party, in short, lost its way. I mourn the fact that neither my father nor my uncle would recognize the Democratic Party of today. It struck me this was no longer about left and right. It was about sane and insane. It was about common sense and communism.
1: I do like that one. And not for nothing, on the day that we honored the memory and legacy of Charlie Kirk, he put this little cherry on top of his entire speech. Take a listen to clip 10, please.
2: I met President Trump, and that moment would never have happened without my friend Charlie Kirk. Charlie played a critical and indispensable role at bringing me and President Trump together. In fact, it was something that he was trying to do for almost a year, the last year of my campaign. And today, on the first anniversary of his assassination, I can't stand here without thinking about him. Charlie believed that people from all different political traditions could find common ground in their love of country.
1: Amen. J.D. Vance's speech coming up next.
3: The midterms are almost here, and Republicans could be in deep trouble. Polls show Democrats leading in key races. Tonight, Rob Finnerty on Newsmax reveals the growing threat from the DSA and the radical left. With less than 60 days to go, Finnerty says it's time for the GOP to hit the panic button. The House may go, and control of the Senate is up for grabs. 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Americans are angry, and the progressive left wants total control of Congress. Tallarico, El Sayed, AOC, Bernie Sanders. Finnerty reveals President Trump's secret plan to fight back and what you can do to help him. Don't miss Finnerty tonight at 8 p.m. Eastern on Newsmax. 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
5: News. I'm Pam Puso. A major pipeline in Saudi Arabia has been shut down after an attack by Houthi rebels. This, as a U.S. military official details the devastation caused by an Iranian attack on a U.S. base in the region.
6: Acting Navy Secretary Hung Cao discussing the extent of damage to the naval support activity Bahrain, telling the Epoch Times, quote, "They blew the hell out of Bahrain."
5: Fox's Christine Goodwin, remembering 9/11.
7: 25 times we have gathered at this hallowed place and at Ground Zero in New York and a lonely field near Shanksville, Pennsylvania.
5: President Trump marking the milestone at the Pentagon. He is now in Ireland for talks with the president. 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
8: Triple Talk, WMKT weather forecast.
9: For the rest of today, showers and thunderstorms early today. Highs near 79. Expect showers to come to an end tonight. Clearing up, lows right around 56. Sunshine for Sunday. Highs tomorrow, 68. Monday, more sun, 71. And look ahead to Tuesday, a return of rain at a high of 73. That's your forecast on Triple Talk, WMKT.
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11: Looking forward to our conversation coming up in the next hour with New York City Councilman Vicky Palladino. She has a simple request. Zora Mamdani, until you can actually outright condemn not just the terrorist attacks of September 11th, but also the people, the organizations, the political objectives behind those terror attacks, unequivocally, without caveats, without although, without, oh, we need context, without any of that garbage, maybe you shouldn't show up on the day we honor the families who lost their loved ones. That's City Councilwoman Vicky Palladino of New York City. She'll be joining us coming up in about 30 minutes. I do want to continue our reflections on last night's events. Again, I told you yesterday, Republicans have three goals here with these midterm. Oh, and by the way, before I get into that, you're going to hear a lot of people, you know, the smart set, the wise guys, the conventional wisdom, the really, really brilliant political analysts, who are going to say, oh, you know, the ratings weren't very good for this, and people were watching NFL football, and I don't think this moved the needle, and let's see what kind of post-convention bounce they're getting. Think about all of that for a second. Post-convention bounce. Who talks about a post-convention bounce? Well, the people who are analyzing what happens at a presidential nominating convention that is done every 4 years when we're nominating a president and when we're electing a president. And they're now going to take all of those models, those political calculations, and those reflections, and impose it on a midterm convention.

convention that they will all admit and agree that we have never, ever done before. So let's compare this midterm convention that is unprecedented and has never been attempted before and compare it to the typical convention reaction that we see during a presidential year that we've seen for the last 50 years. And if we don't see any kind of exact polling or market tested reaction nationally the way we would normally expect for a presidential election, well, the entire thing is a failure. Now, I don't need to explain to you why that's pretty crappy logic. I want to repeat to you over and over again, this is not a presidential election. This is not a 50-state electoral college contest. This isn't a 50-state contest in any respect at all. There are 25 elections at this point that matter most. Five of them are statewide for the Senate, and the other 20 are little congressional districts made up of several hundred thousand Americans who will choose who will represent them in their little district. And based on how many of those are currently held by Republicans that they keep and how many of those that are currently held by Democrats that Republicans win, that's how we will determine who the majority in the House is going to be. And likewise, in those five state Senate, I've narrowed it down to five at this point. That if Democrats win, they will get the majority in the Senate. And if Republicans win them, they will get the majority in the Senate. So just understand something. When Joe Scarborough or George Snuffleupagus or Jake Tapper tell you a day from now, well, we've gotten the first round of polls and there really isn't a convention bounce that you would expect for Republicans after a convention. Just understand that they are willfully lying to you or they are morons. Because the election is not the same as a presidential election, as I just detailed. And number two, we've never done a convention like this before, so there is literally nothing to compare it to. The only way to measure whether this was effective or not for the midterm elections will be doing scientific polls in all of those little congressional districts. And generally speaking, congressional districts polling is really unpredictable because the turnout models are hard to predict, especially in a year when a lot of those districts are brand new. So, you know, good luck figuring out the turnout model in a district that's never existed before because of redistricting. But more importantly, this was not meant to be a closing argument to voters. This was the opening argument for voters. The president's political operation and the Republican Party made the determination earlier in the year, based on my analysis and based on conversations that I've had, that they were going to hold their fire, hold their money, and put together their strategy for a post-Labor Day push. They were going to withstand the typical summer doldrums. They were going to withstand the historic August polling that always favors Democrats. Have you noticed that? Have you noticed that every August, whether it's a midterm election or a presidential election, by the end of August, it looks like Republicans are going to get wiped off the face of the planet? And then what always happens in October, within 2 weeks of the election, what happens? Oh, well, it seems, Jake, that the polls are tightening. Oh, gosh, George, it looks like the numbers are tightening. The polls always tighten right before election. And in what direction do they tighten? Well, suddenly the Republicans look pretty good. Suddenly it's not that big of a wave. Suddenly think, yeah, see what I'm saying? So the Republicans decided to hold their fire, keep their powder dry, hang on to their money, and put together a post-Labor Day strategy that begins with these midterm conventions. Begins with these midterm conventions. What you saw over the course of the last 2 days in Dallas is not the closing arguments. It's the opening arguments for a sprint to the finish starting now. And to that end, we can pick up on some serious, important policies that they're going to be focusing on. Now, the strategy, as I articulated, was number one, detail what you've been able to accomplish so far, as well as some things you'd like to accomplish should you stay in the majority. That's number one. Number two, define who these Democrat candidates are and how radical they are and how they cannot be allowed to take power because otherwise they will fundamentally transform this country into the Marxist utopia that they're envisioning, because they're telling you out loud that's what they'll do. And number three, motivate Trump voters who just vote for Trump

0: but don't necessarily vote Republican because Trump's not on the ticket. I told you this yesterday, and I've been saying it. Those are the three goals here. That's the strategy. Then when you drill down to policies, well, we have a pretty good idea of what policies are going to matter most. Let's start with immigration and the borders. It's important to remind everybody that if Democrats are back in power, we go right back to the Biden policies. Those policies are best demonstrated in sanctuary cities and sanctuary states where innocent Americans are being murdered, mostly women, by the way, by illegal immigrants, violent criminals who should not be here. In many cases, they've already been arrested for other crimes, but because they get sanctuary in cities like Chicago, they're allowed to walk free so they can murder. So they can murder Jessica Gorman's daughter. You'll remember Jessica Gorman testified before the House Judiciary Committee, specifically focusing on these sanctuary policies. She talked about a bench she used to sit on with her daughter as they would talk. And she offered to sit on that bench with any Democrat who wanted to join her. None of them took her up. So she brought that story last night to the stage. Clip six, please.
1: She was our sunshine. And on March 19th, our world went dark. 3 months later, we were asked to testify before Congress about these policies and about losing our sunshine. I was there to share Sharon's story and what illegal immigration and these broken sanctuary policies stole from us. But only one side even cared. The Democratic representatives couldn't even pretend to care for 5 minutes. And I said it that day, and I'll say it every day since. I think Congress needs a buddy bench. They do. And when I was there, I explosively promised to buy Congress a bench. I actually didn't have to buy a bench because Chris Langley, a law enforcement officer from North Carolina, reached out and he lovingly volunteered over 200 hours to handcraft this beautiful bench. Where is it? It's coming. He volunteered to make this bench for Sheridan and for all of our American Angel families. Illegal immigration and these sanctuary policies have stolen so much from us, from thousands of families in this country.
0: And Congressman Mike Lawler of New York, who represents a pretty purple district, one of the districts Democrats would love to flip in their attempt to seize control of the House of Representatives. Congressman Lawler, who you would think, you know, he has to cater to and accommodate the lunatics on the left and Democrats, right? And listen, Mike Lawler is not necessarily the MAGA Republican you might love to have. He does have to deliver himself politically in a very judicious way to ensure that he secures the votes of his very Democrat-leaning district, that he continues to consistently win. Well, let me tell you something. Congressman Lawler came out there and echoed that message. I believe he sat on that bench with Ms. Gorman. That bench represents something, represents who we are and what our policies are, and more importantly, it represents the people who refuse to sit on that bench and talk through our issues, talk through the important security that our nation demands when it comes to illegal immigrants and crime. Mike Rogers, the Republican nominee for Michigan for U.S. Senate, another critical race, one of those five that I'm watching for control of the Senate, he took the podium and talked about his opponent, Abdul El-Sayed. Clip seven, please.
2: Abdul El-Sayed may be comfortable with that crowd. I certainly am not. He's a con man. I'm a lawman. He wants to apologize for America. I want to defend America. He wants to represent Palestine. I want to represent Michigan. And when the radical Islamic terrorists threaten Americans, we don't need a senator searching for excuses. We need a senator hunting them. September 11th isn't something that we deserved, no matter what Abdul's buddies say.
0: Yeah, I, of course, referring to Hassan Piker, a man who Abdul El-Sayed deliberately brought to the state of Michigan to campaign with him. Hassan Piker, of course, a streamer, a podcaster, a radical socialist,

0: who did, yes, in fact, say that America deserved 9/11. Mike Rogers, on the other hand, after 9/11, well, he actually joined the crusade to hunt down the actual terrorists who committed the crimes, who committed those acts of war. The choice is pretty clear, Michigan. Mike Rogers did a good job last night. Also, so did the Vice President of the United States, J.D. Vance. Right, coming up, it will lay out all of the messages he conveyed to those not only in the arena in Dallas, but also in those key races. This show was certainly for you, I suppose, with regard to community organizing, with regard to volunteering, with regard to political donations to those various races. And I do recommend that if you do want to donate money right now to the campaigns, don't give it to any of the big organizations, certainly the ones out of Washington, D.C. You find some of the most important and critical Senate races, donate directly to those candidates. Find some of those important bubble House races, donate directly to those candidates. Part of the show was for you for that purpose. The rest of the show was just for those voters. J.D. Vance, next.
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1: Juggling two big stories this morning and a whole lot more, actually, as there's a lot going on in the news. But we're inclined here on this program to have every segment be about September 11th, frankly. 25 years later, it's the least we can do, and we'll do what we can. Into that end, coming up in the next hour, New York Councilwoman Vicky Palladino, and then Andy McCarthy, former U.S. Attorney, Assistant U.S. Attorney from the Southern District of Manhattan, who tried cases specifically with regard to terrorists in Manhattan. We'll pick his brain on where we stand right now on this. That's coming up. But we continue to reflect on last night's critically important, and by the way, by any measure, a very successful enterprise. If you want to send out your messages, get your voters motivated, and sort of set the table with regard to policies, who we are compared to the Democrats, draw a distinction and get some attention. Republicans did a great job staging wise. I was told, you know, well, nobody wants to have anything to do with this. You know, none of the Republicans want to leave their campaigns and go to Dallas for a couple of days. No one wants to be on the stage. Oh, Trump's approval rating is so low. No one's going to want to be there. They were all there. Susan Collins didn't show up. I understand it. Susan Collins gets a pass on a lot of stuff. John Sununu, same thing in New Hampshire, who, by the way, looks like he has a real chance of winning that race, which would rip another Democrat Senate seat away from their category and put it on the Republican side, just like Mike Rogers. The turnout was astounding. And by the way, Town Hall's White House correspondent Cameron Arkin, he was there in the arena last night. He'll be joining us in the next hour as well. Let's turn to the vice president, who gave truly a magnificent speech. Probably the best of his career, certainly with regard to domestic issues and domestic politics. Here's a little bit of J.D. Vance.
2: All corporations ship jobs overseas and be rewarded by Washington. Donald Trump is the first president in my lifetime to crack down on people shipping our jobs overseas and fight for American businesses and American workers for a change. We've seen the largest drop of violent crime in the history of the United States of America because we back the police and throw the bad guys in prison. It's not rocket science. We've ended taxes on Social Security. We've ended taxes on tips, and we've ended taxes on overtime. We have banned corporate tycoons from buying up our housing stock because we hold the simple belief that American homes ought to go to the American people. And this is my favorite: under the leadership of the president and Bobby Kennedy, we did what generations of Democrat politicians promised but failed to do. We actually took on Big Pharma and lowered drug costs for all of our citizens.
1: Now, J.D. Vance is an incredibly skilled politician, considering the fact that prior to being elected as vice president, he had only served in office for 2 years as the senator from Ohio and had never served in any public office before that. And you have to hand it to him on a big stage like this that he's able to take control, take command, and deliver compelling arguments on behalf of our party. And I do want to keep reminding all of my friends who think that Trump has hijacked the Republican Party and that it's all narcissism and it's all about him. You just saw hundreds of millions of dollars spent over the course of 2 days with one goal, one intention, and that is to grow the Republican Party, to grow Republican majorities, and to tell Republicans to get out and vote. Have you ever seen anything like that before? Have you ever seen a Republican president do something like this before? You can argue, well, it was just to boost his own ego. Well, probably. Show me a guy who wants to be president of the United States who is, you know, shy and blushing and stands in the corner and doesn't have a strong ego, and I'll show you a person who doesn't exist. Of course, the president has.

0: on Piker. Here's J.D. Vance talking to those people.
1: Charlie, ladies and gentlemen, was dedicated to this movement and this country. He loved, and I do mean loved, the President of the United States. But in the 8 months or so that we were in office before Charlie died, I talked to him a lot, almost every day. And Charlie was still a free thinker with his own principles and views. He did not always agree with us. Let me just give you one example. Charlie hated war. Whether it was Europe or Africa, the Middle East, he didn't care. He just hated war. That was his view. Now, of course, there are people who love what we've done and people who don't. I'm not here to litigate the disagreements between Charlie and some of the people that he disagreed with. But what I'm asking you to do is do what Charlie did. Do not throw the baby out with the bathwater. Don't. Don't give the country over to a bunch of crazy people because you happen to disagree with us on a policy issue here or there. Look, I'm not asking anybody to agree with me on every single issue. I'm not asking anybody to agree on every single policy of the administration. What I am asking you to do is to recognize the contrast with the radicals and recognize the achievements of the last 18 months. We have done a lot, my friends, and we can do a lot more if we fight together.
0: I am feeling good right now about Republicans' chances. Not complacent, but positive. You should too.
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5: War widening. I'm Pam Puso, Fox News. Saudi Arabia has shut down a major oil pipeline after an attack from Iranian-backed Houthi rebels. Fox's Trey Yingst has the latest on the conflict from the USS George Washington aircraft carrier.
6: A U.S. Navy Osprey soars through the skies over the Gulf of Oman, headed toward the CENTCOM area of operation.
7: Last weekend, the aircraft carrier came under Iranian missile attack. The first of three attacks on U.S. warships in the last week alone. In response to the escalation, the United States ramped up strikes on Iranian oil tankers, prompting the IRGC to launch missiles at U.S. forces in Jordan.
6: Almost immediately, jets are scrambled after a threat from Iran is identified. While these sailors remain on alert, watching for threats from Iran to the north and east, they must also look west. Iran-backed Houthi forces are advancing on government-controlled territory in Yemen.
5: Secretary of State Marco Rubio insists the U.S. military will continue to target Iranian oil tankers in retaliation for attacks

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2: 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Good morning. On this 11th day of September 2026, we are covering the big news events of the last 24 hours, as we always do on this program, and looking ahead. But today, of all days, we pause and we remember and we pray and we reflect and we double down on our resolve to not only never forget, but also to never allow it to happen again. Coming up in 30 minutes, we'll speak with Andy McCarthy. He was an assistant U.S. attorney in the Southern District of New York. He prosecuted terrorism cases. He is an expert on the rise of radical Islamic terrorism and New York City specifically being a target of those terrorists. We'll talk about then and we'll talk about now. And now is important. Because if you're like me and you remember vividly every moment of that morning and day and the following weeks and months when America was at war with an existential threat, you may look at today's headlines, you look at today's political conversation, and you might think you're in the Twilight Zone. Well, we had a moment of clarity 2 days ago in New York City. The commissioner, Jessica Tisch, at a memorial specifically for the members of the police department. We hear a lot of people saying, well, you know, the events 25 years ago, there's a lot of gray area there. You need some context. You know, there were more than just one set of victims on September 11th. Here's some clarity. Here's some a reminder that no, some things are black and white. Here's the police commissioner in New York City.
3: The scale of the loss and the devastation that day was unfathomable, and so too was the heroism that we witnessed in response. Preserving that history also means preserving its moral clarity. The men who attacked this city were terrorists. The men and women who ran into the towers to save innocent lives were heroes. 25 years cannot be allowed to blur that distinction, and shame on those who do.
2: Shame on those who do, indeed. You can hear her voice. This is a tough woman, and you can hear her voice quivering a bit there. Partly with anger, partly with emotion, maybe even partly with fear, although I don't think she's capable of fear. This is a tough woman. Joining us right now, New York City Councilwoman Vicky Palladino joins us to reflect on the events 25 years ago, but also talk about what's happening right now in your beautiful city. Madam, thank you for joining us.
4: Thank you for having me on. Boy, when I heard her speak like that yesterday, it was, she drew the line in the sand with our mayor, Zohran Mamdani.
2: Moral clarity is what she, so when she
4: moral
2: said,
4: clarity.
2: When she said, shame on those who do, shame on those who blur the lines of distinction, was she talking about your mayor?
4: Absolutely, 100%. And you were right when you said Jess is a tough lady. She is. I met Jess when I first got elected. And we worked together. She was a commissioner of sanitation, believe it or not. But in any case, he needed to say that.
2: Yeah.
4: He needed to do and say that because she's in a rough spot. And the cryptic pen, you know, I call it a cryptic message.
2: Yeah.
4: When Zohran, everybody has to understand something about this guy who's our mayor. Nothing he does isn't planned or calculated. Every second, every movement is planned. So when he signed those so-called executive orders that mean absolutely nothing to any of us, he signed 9 pens. The particular pen that he passed to Razi Kassam, he did that purposely. And he handed it through Jessica, okay, Jess Tisch,
2: yeah,
4: to him. That was a bridge he was building.

0: Islamic terrorists.
1: For our listeners who might not be full on the context, this is the mayor's lawyer who was part of the administration, his counsel, and he defended terrorists. And Zohra Mamdani, after signing a mayoral proclamation, which you're right, is barely worth the paper it's written on, condemning the attacks, he then handed that ceremonial pen through Jessica, the New York Police Department commissioner, directly to that lawyer, the man who defended terrorists in New York.
0: That is correct. And what this is a very clear, clear message to all of us is that they are in power. Everything they do is about them taking over New York City. And, you know, when he goes down there today to that sacred ground at 9/11, the memorial, he will not be allowed to speak. I want everybody to know that. No politicians speak at this ceremony. This is strictly for the families. And he will be there. Now, when he goes there and he sits there, one of the reasons I believe he's being as persistent as he is, because does everybody out there understand also that he's only been a citizen of the United States of America for 8 years?
1: Yeah.
0: He was 9 years old when this horrific attack on our city took place. He could care less. His mother has stated time and again that he'll never consider himself an American. That's who's the mayor of New York City. So when he sits down there today, for people like myself, it's almost like a message to Osama bin Laden that we have conquered New York. We're here. Because that's the way in which they think. His good friend, Hassan Piker, who everybody knows, he's infamous now. He never steps away from behind his keyboard unless he's going to, or his podcast, unless he's going to support a fellow, you know, communist. I'm going to be polite. And this is, and I'm not usually, but I will be.
1: Well, you're from Queens. We've gotten used to it with our president.
0: Yes, I am from Queens. I am from the president's borough of Queens. he and I grew up not too far. I mean, he's a little bit older than I am. But anyway, we're fighters. And I laid it out very clearly. We had 101,000 names. It's now up to like 108 or 110,000 names. Of family who did not want the mayor to show up at this memorial. We don't believe it belongs there. You know, I remember that day very vividly. I was looking out pretty much the same window I'm looking at now. And Good Morning America was on here. And it was 8:50. And that first plane hit. And my girlfriend was washing a window and she could see the plane hit the World Trade Center where we're situated in Queens. We got a beautiful view of the skyline. The shock and everything that came that in that hour and a half, 2 hours, was absolutely unbelievable. And for us to feel that, and for these people to think that we are supposed to minimize. Now, I've done several conversations and memorials already.
1: Yeah.
0: And I'm heading out the door in another 10 minutes. I am telling all the parents to please teach your children, because here in New York, they're not learning this in school books. This is being erased.
1: 100%. It's like you were listening to the first hour of the show. I made the exact same case. We have to teach it. In fact, we've got a story out of D.C. now in Northern Virginia. We're going to follow up on it on Monday, where we actually see what the curriculum is in Fairfax County with regard to 9/11, it will make your eyes bleed, Councilwoman Palladino. Yeah. We're speaking with New York City Councilwoman Vicky Palladino. I've only got a couple of minutes left, but I do want you to tell me about your interaction with the families, because the families did something extraordinary this week. They stood there holding the pictures of their loved ones who we lost 25 years ago, and they begged the mayor not to show up. And I know you're standing with them and you're talking with them, and people in the media, they're saying that they're being bigoted. They're saying you're being bigoted for the things that you're saying.
0: I'm sick to death of it. They should really, like, you know, I've gotten the worst emails and every other thing. My office door, though it's open, has to remain locked because you don't know what they're capable of doing. You know what? To hell with them. How's that? Nobody here is racist.

0: speak the truth. Now, we took this war to far, you know, across the ocean. The war is here. Everybody wake up. We're at war right here. And if we don't snap out of it, and if we don't realize and understand, stop calling people names. You can't handle the truth. That's your problem. That's on you. But if you want to give us a fight, we're ready to fight. Why? Because we're worth it. You people came here from the Middle East, settled in your different colonies throughout the United States of America, elected people to Congress, elected. We got people who hate America right now going to sit Congress because nobody of any substance from New York anyway is running against them. The United States Senate is at risk. We lose this, we lose it all. President Trump becomes a non-entity. Everything he signed in goes away. It becomes invisible. These people take it. They will own our country. They will sit in two houses that we need desperately. Get out. Vote. Vote. Vote. Because the reason why we lose is low voter turnout. And these people want us. They want us bad.
1: Everything. Councilwoman Palladino, I could have you on all 3 hours, but sadly, we're out of time today. But God bless you today. I know it's going to be a tough one for you, and thanks for joining us.
2: The midterms are almost here, and Republicans could be in deep trouble. Polls show Democrats leading in key races. Tonight, Rob Finnerty on Newsmax reveals the growing threat from the DSA and the radical left. With less than 60 days to go, Finnerty says it's time for the GOP to hit the panic button. The House may go, and control of the Senate is up for grabs. 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Tallarico, El Sayed, AOC, Bernie Sanders. Finnerty reveals President Trump's secret plan to fight back and what you can do to help him. Don't miss Finnerty tonight at 8 p.m. Eastern on Newsmax. 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
1: For those of you making my phone blow up with text messages and my social media feed, let me just answer the question you're all asking. Who was that woman? That, again, was Councilwoman of New York City, Vicky Palladino from Queens. Vicky Palladino. Yes, we'll have her back on the program. Coming up, Andy McCarthy will join us, talk about the rise of radical Islamic terrorism in the 90s that led to 2001's terror attacks and where we are today with that existential threat. That is coming up. I do want to take a quick moment, though, because there were some certain developments in our understanding of what happened in that mistrial of Lindsey Clancy, you know, the woman who murdered her three children and now has become a cause celeb for the radical left. That this is abortion culture, everybody. I'm sorry. There's no other way to say it. The exact same rationalization that was made for women who are willing to kill their baby in the ninth month of pregnancy is the exact same rationalization used for Lindsey Clancy today murdering her three children. There isn't a difference between the argument. Oh, well, for the sake of mental health, for the woman's mental health, you should be able to kill that baby in the ninth month. Well, for the woman's mental health, you should be able to get away with murder for a three-year-old. We heard a lot from the women jurors, sadly, when I was on vacation, or not sadly, because I would have probably broken your radio with my hostility. But now we've heard from one of the male jurors, spoken out on camera here. Take a listen. This is clip two.
2: He took the exercise band out of the bag, grabbed an empty water bottle, and tied the band around the water bottle and pulled it.
3: Did he explain why he did that?
2: No. He might have. I'm not entirely. I think I was just so shocked that he did that. Like,
3: is that a mimic of how she killed the children?
2: Yeah, I assume so, yeah.
3: What'd you think when he did that?
2: I was shocked. It didn't make any sense to me. Like, we're not in here to play detective, or it's not a game of Clue.
1: No, it's not. I'm sorry, do we need to have an IQ test if you're going to be on a jury? I think that might be a good idea. And while we're at it, since it's tied to voting, maybe that IQ test should prevail for voting as well. You don't know why he did that? I'll show you why he did that. Because he wanted to demonstrate the vile, vicious nature of this cold-blooded murder and how it wasn't some sort of impulsive, I can't help myself, I'm temporarily insane, so I have no control of my faculties. I don't know what I was thinking, I just snapped. No. It was planned, it was deliberate, it was thought out, it was ruthless, it was malicious, it was evil. That's why he did that, and he's more concerned about the poor water bottle? Again, I'm glad this whole story unfolded while I was on vacation. It was hard enough to watch while I was trying to relax. But then there's this. Oprah, God bless her, Oprah, has decided to chime in on the Lindsey Clancy phenomenon. Of course she has. Because there's not a story that she's not willing to exploit for dollars, especially if it also can divide us over sexual lines or racial lines. And in this case, well, she found a way to do both. Good for you, Oprah. Take a listen to this.

0: And the other thing that I would just be remiss to not say is I hope this never happens again. We know statistically it really will.
1: It will.
0: I want us to have the same passion for people who don't look like Lindsay, who don't have her same access. Yeah. Yeah. Yeah. Who don't have her same access and education, her melanin, her privilege. There are women of color sitting around this country in prisons for this same thing that we've never heard of. And I just want to remind us to have the pink shirts and the energy for them as well.
2: Yeah. Now, let's not forget all of the black women who kill their children because they're in prison because they're black. And, well, you know what? I'd like this man to have the last word on this. He's a Catholic priest out of Nashville, Father Dan Rehill. Go ahead.
3: Let me tell you, this Lindsay Clancy debacle. There is no universe that exists where a man would kill three of his children and be going to the courthouse and hundreds of men would show up to rally behind him. That world doesn't exist. But somehow, there's women out there that think this is a good thing. So now we are promoting killing children outside the womb. Is this not crazy? This is crazy. Yes, I understand she was on all these drugs and all the other things. Seek help.
2: You know what? And the father's an exorcist, so he knows what evil is. I want you to hear everything he has to say. So we're going to save that clip for a little later in the show. I'm up against it. If you believe in personal responsibility, you know that being prepared is everything. 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Now, this doesn't mean living in fear. 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
1: Stevens, Friday ceremonies at the Pentagon in Arlington, Virginia, honoring lives lost in the September 11th terror attacks 25 years ago. This is President Trump.
2: When future generations come here in 25, 100 or 250 years from now, they will stand in a nation that is free and unyielding in the face of evil.
1: Similar ceremonies taking place at Ground Zero in New York City, also the Flight 93 Memorial in Shanksville, Pennsylvania. Today's a planned NASA SpaceX crewed mission launch to the International Space Station, now delayed.
3: The mission, known as Crew 13, was adjusted late last month after NASA found an oxidizer leak in the propulsion system of the SpaceX Dragon capsule.
1: And that's Fox's Jeff Manasso. 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

0: Momentarily, we're going to continue our reflection on the events of September 11th on this 25th anniversary with Andrew McCarthy. He, of course, one of the prosecutors there in the Southern District of New York against radical Islamic terrorism all through the 90s. He will explain how we got there and where we are now. Also, Cameron Arkand, our senior White House correspondent for Town Hall, who is in Dallas, give us his report from the convention. I do want to button this up, though. Once again, I hate interrupting a priest in the middle of a homily. So once again, here's the good father from Nashville. Also, by the way, he's the official exorcist for the archdiocese down there in Nashville. Take a listen.
1: Let me tell you, this Lindsay Clancy debacle. There is no universe that exists where a man would kill three of his children and be going to the courthouse and hundreds of men would show up to rally behind him. That world doesn't exist. But somehow, there's women out there that think this is a good thing. So now we are promoting killing children outside the womb. Is this not crazy? This is crazy. Yes, I understand she was on all these drugs and all the other things. Seek help. You're a grown woman. This is a catastrophe that, one, that this thing happened at all, and we should pray for her. I think she has demons, to be honest. But these women that are behind her, insanity is reigning in many places. If you're dating a woman right now who is a supporter of this woman who killed her children, cut bait and run for your life. Because one day you'll be having kids with her and she thinks this is okay. I'm serious. That's a big impediment for me in a marriage.
0: I am a practicing Catholic, and I'm told by my Protestant friends that priests can never make really good pastors or marriage counselors for married Catholics because they don't really understand the dynamics between a man and a woman. I would dare say that Father Dan Rehill of Nashville understands better than anyone, I think, especially as an exorcist. All right. I just wanted to make sure you heard that one. Now let's turn to Andrew McCarthy, of course, contributing editor at National Review, and he was a former federal prosecutor. He participated in the prosecution of the blind sheikh for the first attacks on the World Trade Center. Andrew, always good to talk to you, my friend. Thanks for joining us on this solemn occasion.
2: It's nice.

0: be with you, Larry.
1: Can you please just take us back 25 years ago? This didn't come out of the blue. You were there. You saw the growth of these terrorist plans and the ideology that led to what happened on September 11th. Take us back there, because sadly, I think too many people forget.
0: Yeah, Larry, it's amazing that 9/11 is out of the experience the remembered experience of many people who are coming of age today, some people who have important positions in government. So even less is their awareness of what went on in the 8 and more years before then. But I really think to understand not only what happened on 9/11, but the transformation of counterterrorism after 9/11, you need to understand what happened in those first 8 years. As you say, this did not come out of the blue. The law enforcement and intelligence agencies were aware of the fact that a jihadist terror cell had developed a beachhead in the New York metropolitan area by the 1980s or the late 1980s. One of its key operatives was a guy by the name of El Said Nasser, who murdered Meir Kahani, in a the founder of the JDL, in a very notorious homicide, one of the most famous in the 20th century in New York City. And he was tied to that cell. But I think you saw the first iteration of what we've seen again and again in the ensuing 30 years, which is before anybody knew anything, the law enforcement people who were running the investigation raced to the microphones to say that this was the mad work of a lone crazed gunman that had nothing to do with any group and certainly with any religious-based entity. And it was only a short time after Nasser killed Kahani in 1990 that the World Trade Center was bombed in February of 1993. Most of that plot, or a lot of it at least, was actually planned in Nasser's prison cells at Rikers Island and in Attica State Prison. So there were a lot of signs there at the time.
1: Well, and Andy, if I may, I mean, we've spoken together so often over the course of the last almost 20 years now. And so forgive me if I know if this was on the air or off the air. But I remember you making the case to me one time where people say, oh, you know, because an individual has associations with, you know, person A or person B, and they're connected to these terrorist attacks, and specifically looking at these networks that were created and still exist within the jihadist movement. Some people will write that off and say, oh, well, you're just, you know, that's being bigoted and that's just, you know, guilt by association. But isn't it true that as a prosecutor and as an investigator, guilt by association is actually very real and significant evidence when you're putting these pieces together?
0: Yeah, in fact, the probably the crime that is most proved, in federal law enforcement, is conspiracy, Larry. And there has never in the history of crime going way back beyond America been a conspiracy that didn't have association. You can't have one without the other.
1: Yeah.
0: So we don't convict people based on their associations. But if you're associating with people who are planning mass murder attacks, that's something that obviously is not exculpatory,
1: right?
0: And that intelligence people have to take note of.
1: And so what makes your spidey sense tingle here as we look at 25 years later in 2026? I mean, we've got a Democrat nominee for Congress who has just those associations out of New Jersey. Isn't that right?
0: In fact, testified at my trial of the blind sheikh as essentially a fact and character witness for Omar Abdul-Rahman.
1: For the terrorist.
0: The blind sheikh who...
1: He was a character witness,
0: yes,
1: on behalf of the terrorist.
0: Well, he was also a fact witness. I mean, he came in to try to dismantle a piece of our case. Unfortunately, to his credit, I think he did answer questions honestly, especially on cross-examination, wherein he admitted that at the event that he witnessed, the blind sheikh had actually made a case for using bank robberies and the like to support jihad. So it was not like he concealed who the blind sheikh was. And I think in the end, the defense was probably unhappy that they had put him on, because it was kind of his testimony was kind of a disaster. But it's important to note,

0: he didn't have to testify. He's a volunteer, and he came in to try to help this guy.
1: And so when you go to New York City now and you see, of course, the mayor, Zohran Mamdani, and associations that he has had building his political career via mosques, madrasas, and other organizations, is it – let me ask the question this way. How does one know from the outside looking in who the bad guys are who were part of this network? Was there a way to know just from the outside, just from the surface? Or in retrospect, should it be educational for us to know if the mayor is associating with people who made excuses for, if not defended, those terrorists themselves?
0: Let me put it this way. I think that the worst thing that we did, and this was done with all good intentions, was post 9/11 quickly to label this the war on terror. That was done to avoid being seen as being at war with the entire religion of Islam. But if you don't identify the enemy, you know, the way you label things becomes a way that you think about them. It ends up having a substantive component.
1: Yeah.
0: And I think while we got the war part right, I'm not saying Afghanistan and Iraq we got right, that we clearly didn't. But we did need to change the law enforcement and counterterrorism paradigm from a law enforcement approach to a law of war approach. And that has kept us from a recurrence of 9/11 over the last 25 years. But as far as the terror part was concerned, we weren't at war with a tactic. We were at war with an identifiable enemy. And the jihadists were only the pointy edge of the spear.
1: Yeah.
0: This is an ideological movement. So what I tell people when I discuss this, you know, in 1966, the Muslim Brotherhood, some of its original operatives in the United States, began what I think is the most successful influence operation in the West that they ever had. And they are the most successful Islamist movement in modern history. And that is the Muslim Students Association. They started with about five or six, a handful of chapters in the mid-60s. By the early 2000s, they had 600 chapters across the United States and Canada. And this is not a social club. You know, this is not a bunch of Muslim kids get together so they can go bowling and the like. It's an indoctrination program that we allow and have allowed to fester and to indoctrinate people for basically three or four generations at this point, so that, you know, when 9/11 happened, the country pulled together. When October 7th happened, by the end of that, by two or three days later, you had pro-Hamas unrest on campuses throughout the United States, and people looked at that like they were shocked. But my attitude has been, if you're going to allow the Brotherhood to have these kinds of influence operations, and they are the ideological heft of this movement, what did you think was going to happen?
1: So how does a nation with a First Amendment protection for religion and the practice thereof and freedom of expression and freedom of speech, how does a nation properly police and screen and ensure that a religious organization or an ethnic organization in this case, or both, is in fact legitimate and peaceful and safe while others are nefarious and plotting war against our nation? It seems like an impossible task.
0: It's very difficult, but it's not impossible. You know, we have a long history of dealing with totalitarian political ideologies. This one is a little tougher because it camouflages itself in religious belief. But by nature, it's really not any different from other totalitarian political ideologies. And the reason it's difficult for us, Larry, and you look, they go to school on us in a way we blinded ourselves to them. In fundamentalist Islam, there is no accepted division between the secular realm and the spiritual realm, or the realm of creed and belief. And as a result, their legal code, Sharia and fiqh, their jurisprudence system, they don't acknowledge any division like we do that cordons off religious belief. They are a political

0: ideology, this segment of the Islamic Ummah, it's the dominant Islam of the Muslim Middle East. It's a lesser Islam in the West, although it thrives in a number of places. But we have to look at that segment as a political ideology, and particularly with respect to foreign people who don't have a right to be in the United States in the first place. They need to be excluded if they're adherent to it, and we need to be able to expel people who are adherent to it.
1: Andy McCarthy, I only have a minute left. I've got two quick questions for you, if I could. Number one, I keep hearing from people that it's really right-wing white Christian nationalists who are the biggest terror threat in the United States. Do you agree with that assessment?
0: No, Larry, but it's of a piece with, you know, under Obama and Biden, counterterrorism was changed to what they called countering violent extremism on the theory that any ideology can be extreme. And I think it's
1: nonsense. Finally, last question, 25 years later, are we safer than we were on September 11th that morning before the attacks, or less safe today?
0: We're safer from terrorism, but we are very vulnerable to the ideological advance of Sharia supremacism, which presses on every institution of opinion in society.
1: Thank you, Andy. Appreciate you joining us today of all days.
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0: 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Don't Sharia My Texas, exposes an America under siege from within.
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0: In a coordinated decades-long effort, Islamic law is infiltrating American society. In the battle for Western civilization, Texas stands on the front line.
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1: 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All right, Cameron Arkin is the senior Washington correspondent for the mightytownhall.com. He joins us now because, wow, you're getting plum gigs these days. You're flying around with the president, and now you're down in Dallas at the convention. Did you get any sleep, Cameron?
2: Well, good morning, Larry. You're the only person I think can get me up this early. But, I mean, the convention was – I mean, this has been a marathon the past few days. And seeing the midterm convention, the energy down here, I mean, it's really just been something to see here in Dallas.
1: Well, tell me what we didn't see on the camera, because I'm told that there are some powerful movers and shakers. I mean, the big money for the Republican Party, big PAC people, and also the turnout, for the most part, appears to have been pretty stellar with regard to Republicans who want to be on the stage with the president. That defies conventional wisdom, Cameron.
2: Yeah, and I think something that's important here is this midterm convention felt a bit like an iceberg in the sense of we had other candidates that even if they weren't on stage, they were there making their case to the media, doing media row, talking with activists down there, talking with reporters down there, wanting to make their case and let people know that they are on the ballot in November, especially in some key races as well. And I think that was very important to see here that, you know, the people saw the importance of this if you're on the Republican side.
1: Yesterday was a policy heavy night, I thought, and they went through exactly what Republicans stand for and what they've achieved and the dangers of letting the Democrats take control of those policies. And it really came home with sanctuary policies, border and illegal immigration crime. Tell me what the mood was like in the arena during those powerful moments.
2: Well, there wasn't a dry eye in the room when the Gordon family came with the buddy bench and their harrowing story about their daughter. And I think that was probably one of the most impactful speeches of the night because we weren't hearing from a politician. We were hearing from real people who I remember there was an interview a few months ago where the family said that they were not explicitly political folks. And then they did a hearing with the Democrats. And quite honestly, it did not play well. Those Democrats were very dismissive of the Gorman family. You can go back and watch this. And that led to that family now speaking at the RNC. And there was not a dry eye in the room of that. Very real, very harrowing.
1: Cameron Arkin is with us. He's a senior Washington correspondent for Town Hall. He just, by the way, said that he'd only wake up this early for me. That has nothing to do with my charm and our friendship. I'm the editor at Town Hall. So, I mean, he literally didn't have a choice. Cameron, during Vice President Vance's speech, something extraordinary and spontaneous happened. Here, let's take a listen, and then you tell me what you saw. Clip 14.
3: Ladies and gentlemen, because the Democrats have become such a nightmare, we can never... We will never let them win. We're going to beat them back in November. So what the people at home missed is that we just had a protester interrupting us and waving the Mexico so much, get your ass over there. I'll

0: and the energy in the room. And I'll tell you this, I've covered presidential campaigns. I was on the ground in 2014 with Kamala and President Trump as well. And I'm familiar with the energy in the room when you see kind of, you know, a presidential campaign and some of these things starting to develop. And I think that was something that became clear last night and something that we saw from the vice president.
1: And finally, you're down there with a whole contingent from town hall. I was in the office yesterday, virtually empty. Everyone behaving themselves, Cameron? Anything you want to tell us?
0: So. Yeah. I think everyone's been fairly well behaved. I mean, we might need to check in on Storm, but I don't know. I don't know. But it's been a very wonderful experience, and the team over here has been incredible, particularly with Salem. Scott's been incredible as well.
1: Get home safe. We need our Town Hall Salem team intact. Thank you, Cameron.
0: Awesome. Appreciate it.
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4: Mark Axe, I'm Paul Stevens, Fox News. Saudi Arabia is saying they have shut down a major oil pipeline after an attack from Iranian-backed Houthi rebels. More on that from Fox's Trey Yingst on the USS George Washington aircraft carrier in the Arabian Sea.
5: Last weekend, the aircraft carrier came under Iranian missile attack. The first of three attacks on U.S. warships in the last week alone. In response to the escalation, the United States ramped up strikes on Iranian oil tankers, threatening the IRGC to launch missiles at U.S. forces in Jordan. The U.S. naval blockade of Iranian ports remains in effect, and Centcom Commander Admiral Brad Cooper told Fox News the blockade is ironclad, adding that the United States is dominating the Strait of Hormuz. We are headed to the front line in the war with Iran in the battle for the Strait.
4: And the Iran-backed Houthis are reportedly approaching on the border of Yemen, raising concerns over the influence that is emanating from Iran. President Trump, meantime, promising to make good on a $5,000 dividend payment if Republicans prevail in the upcoming midterms.
6: In a Friday afternoon social media post, President Trump says when he says something, he means it. Adding the $5,000 dividend will happen because people deserve it. At this week's Republican midterm convention, the president announced a $5,000 dividend payment to every American adult if Republicans hold on to the House and Senate in November. Top Senate Democrat Chuck Schumer calls the plan a bribe to voters, and some Republicans have questioned the price tag, likely to top $1 trillion. President Trump says the dividends could be funded by tariffs and economic growth. At the White House, Jared Halpern, Fox News.
4: And the president arriving today, Saturday, Dublin, Ireland. He'll hold talks with

0: Ireland's president and prime minister, kicking off a weekend visit also connected to a major golf tournament held on a course he owns there. 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
1: You never know who might be taking the quiz.
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0: The Central Intelligence Agency declassifying dozens of never-before-seen intelligence reports connected to the attacks on 9/11.
14: The documents show the CIA repeatedly warned former Presidents Bill Clinton and George W. Bush that Osama bin Laden was determined to strike the U.S. The high-level warnings lacked precise information, but a 1998 report during Clinton's presidency came very close. It stated that bin Laden supporters may fly an explosive-packed airplane into a U.S. city. President Trump says there's no chance the Iran war will last for the rest of his term. The president now says he believes it will end very shortly after the election, maybe even before. And once the war ends, he says gas prices will come down quickly.
0: And that's a Fox's Christina Coleman in L.A. Earlier in the week, oil prices spiked to more than $100 a barrel as tensions with Iran continue. Leaders from China, Russia, Iran, and others meeting in India this weekend.
15: This is a summit of the so-called BRICS countries, a group of 11 nations, some of which are historically or currently adversarial to the United States. The host is India, whose leader hopes to stabilize relations with China. Big issues on the agenda include Iran's conflict with the U.S. and the effective closure of the Strait of Hormuz. The crisis is a test of unity for BRICS. Some of its members have been badly affected by Iran's actions. One, the United Arab Emirates, has also been targeted by Iranian strikes. Jonathan Savage, Fox News.
0: 30 charred bodies found inside a burned-out passenger ferry in the western Philippines arriving at a port earlier today for identification after a ship fire killed at least 35 people, leaving more than 50 others missing earlier this week. There were 43 survivors among the 132 people on board. The ferry sailing from the capital, Manila, and was off the village of Torda, some 24 miles from its destination when the fire broke out Wednesday night. I'm Paul Stevens. This is Fox News.
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22: 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I'm Mark Elliott, joined by the founder of Mitch Lyons Wealth. 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We talk retirement. Mitch and the team are here to help you figure out where you are on that road to retirement, right? Can I retire? Do we have enough? Are we going to be okay? Will my loved ones be okay if something happens to me? All those concerns that you have. Do we have enough? Will our money last? You can always call the team and get some answers. There's no cost for this. They might be able to help you. They might not. They don't know. They don't know if they're here. They're here to help. But the question is, can they? They don't know until they talk to you. 844-867-8335 is a number. 844-86-STEEL. 844-86-STEEL. Mitch, welcome to the program. And NFL underway. And Baker Mayfield just signed a typical

0: tight ends contract that you used to get back in the day in your 7 years in the NFL, 3 years, $165 million. So you did 7 years. So double that, 165, that's 330. Then you did 1 year for free, $330
1: million. You wouldn't have caught me playing for that chump change, Mark. I mean, come on, $55 million a year. You can barely get by anymore on that. So you know what, though? Baker Mayfield, I love Baker Mayfield. I love his personality, his moxie, and I think his team rallies behind him. So I'm not surprised they inked him. I was a little surprised they didn't get done sooner before the season. So good for him. God bless America, man. It's a wonderful game, and you can get paid a lot of money playing it.
0: Did you watch the newest edition on Netflix of Quarterback?
1: A little bit, yeah. Not as Baker. I didn't watch it in its entirety, but I'll have to go back and that'll be a Sunday morning watch.
0: I thought Baker was fun.
1: Yeah, he's a good dude. That's a great. I love those documentaries where you get behind the scenes a little bit. So yeah, for first week of the season, I got my Lions shirt on here on the video, and long suffering Lions fan from days of youth and waiting for that first Super Bowl appearance, and this is the year. I'm sure of it.
0: Okay. So here's my real question, though. As a former college quarterback, not like you at Michigan State, but a Division II quarterback, right? Our plays were not rocket science. You watch those NFL Netflix things with the quarterbacks, and they're telling every single person what to do. You're there all the time. Why are play calls so complicated at the NFL level? Back in high school, you think, okay, it's blue 24, which meant here's the formation, blue. Two back to the four hole. That's how complicated it was. Why is the NFL play calling so complicated?
1: Well, there's really smart people on the other side of the ball, too, called a defensive coordinator, and they're doing everything they can to scheme and try to make your quarterback think it's one kind of defense or one kind of coverage or one kind of stunt, and they're going to do something completely opposite. So it's a cat and mouse game, and a lot of what you see the quarterback up at the line doing is getting protection called, especially on those pass plays, getting the protection called so he doesn't get beat up, right? Making sure they got a hat on a hat and that receivers are on the same page as far as what coverage is or is likely to be. And you better know what you're doing versus man versus zone. And so there's not a misunderstanding. A lot of times quarterbacks, they get all the glory and they get all the arrows in their back when things go wrong. But oftentimes that interception isn't necessarily the quarterback's fault. Maybe the receiver ran the wrong route, maybe ran it a little short, timing was off, whatever it might be. So a lot of particulars go into every play.
0: Play calls are too long. That's all I'm saying.
1: There's a lot. I mean, hey, they get paid. They're worth what they get paid just on remembering all these things, right? I mean,
0: because the one before with, I think it was Mariota and her cousins, maybe it was both those cousins. And they're just having their wives help them, and they're listening to the tape on the way to the facility. And it's just, you got 2 minutes of play calling.
1: Well, it takes forever to learn it, right? And you can imagine when you see a guy get picked up like Joe Flacco the last few years, just kind of bounced around teams in the middle of a season, and to come in and have to learn an entirely new language, so to speak, because not every team has the same language. So it's tough, and definitely again, that's the most important position in football, clearly, and that's why they get paid large sums of money.
0: Yeah, if you have a good quarterback, you have a chance. If you don't have a good quarterback, you don't have a chance. That's for sure.
1: Question.
0: So you got the Lions winning it all this year is where you're going.
1: That's what I'm hoping. They've got a fourth place schedule because they finished last in their division last year, even though they were tied or a game out with everybody else. But they just have had some injuries the last couple of years. God willing, they can remain somewhat healthy. They've got a lot of weapons on offense. And if their defense can be even average, I think they've got a really good chance of making that run.
0: And as a Michigan State guy, you were excited that Michigan was able to pull it out.
1: Well, number one, I was happy the Spartans got a win under their first game with new coach Pat Fitzgerald. But yeah, that Michigan Western game was something else. And I just I don't root for Michigan. I don't make any apologies for that. They're my rival. But I just felt bad for Western. Like most of America, I feel like they got that game ripped from them. And just what should have been the most joyous day in their athletic lives, was really taken from them. And it was unfortunate to see. And I still don't understand how the heck the game clock we've all been watching all these years isn't the official clock. It's like some magic clock behind the curtain that nobody was aware of. And all of a sudden it was revealed to us that what we've been watching all along wasn't reality.
0: Did you ever have in 7 years an NFL game that was like a crazy ending like that?
1: Yeah. Go to 1998, the Thanksgiving Day game, the coin flip game. You might remember that when Jerome Bettis called heads and Phil Luckett, the referee, said he called tails, and Detroit got the ball and off they went and kicked field goal and beat us on Thanksgiving Day. So that and the new rule about you had to call the coin toss ahead of the toss, that was invoked the next week. So it was no more calling it in the air. So they had to call it and disclose it beforehand. The Jerome Bettis rule.
0: Yeah. There you go. A little NFL.

0: NFL chatter from former NFL Atlanta Falcon, Pittsburgh Steeler, Mitch Lyons. His book is on the website, The Retirement of Steel. It is on the website. Again, that's MitchLyonsWealth.com. The movie, The Retirement Deception, is there as well, exposing the truth about retirement success. All of that is on the website, MitchLyonsWealth.com. All right, today we're going to talk about kind of an interesting topic, and we're going to get into debt, government debt, our debt heading into retirement. How does that all factor in? Finish up with the mailbag. So we got a lot to get to, but there was a study. There's always studies, Mitch, it seems. Study after study after study. This one is that people without children who don't pay for childcare, tuition, or all the costs that come with raising a family, that you would think they would feel the most confident about retirement. But the exact opposite is true. The reason is, I don't know why. So we're going to ask Mitch about this. But here are some numbers that come from this study. 54% of Americans without kids feel confident that they will meet their retirement savings goal. For Americans with kids, on the other hand, that number is 72%. So the gap, 20% or 20 points higher, I guess you could say. That'd be 20% higher as well. For those that have kids, they're more confident than the ones without kids being able to retire. What about how? Why does it? You think the people without kids would have more money?
1: Well, it doesn't make mathematical sense for any of us parents out there that are hauling kids to travel sports and writing those checks and tuition and all that stuff. It's hard to believe that people that don't have to pay that expense aren't confident about retirement. So one of two things, either their goals of income are a lot higher because they're used to living on a higher amount, or they just, you know, haven't been good savers. And I think it boils down to there just wasn't a plan that was followed. So they probably not had to account for the fact that, hey, we can't just spend it all every week because we got to make sure some of it's going to kids and taking care of some of those must do's rather than want to's. And that's the only thing I can imagine, because, man, as a kid, a parent of six kids, I know how much Ange and I paid over the years and all that stuff. And if I could have that all back and invest it in a retirement account, I know we'd be a lot further ahead than we are. And I'm not complaining, but I mean, that's a large expense, anybody out there raising kids.
0: So if you'd like to have a conversation, you're trying to figure out, maybe you are in this situation, you don't have kids, you're not really sure where you are, you haven't even thought about it. Boy, I think retirement's pretty close. I think we're probably okay. Or are we? Don't really know. And that goes with people with kids as well, right? You're trying to figure out, do we have enough? Are we going to be okay? You can always talk with Mitch and the team at Mitch Lyons Wealth, 844-867-8335, 844-86-STEEL. There's no cost to you, 844-86-STEEL. You know, one of the other things this study talks about is long-term care. And more people are getting concerned about long-term care because we're living longer, which almost means more people, it seems, are needing long-term care. But I think the numbers say about 70% of us will need some form. That doesn't mean you're going to a nursing home. It might be somebody you need help around the house or what have you. But when you have kids, you're thinking, well, I guess the last scenario, at least I have somebody that could be there to take care of me a little bit. Without kids, that's not a factor. So long-term care may be more concerning.
1: Well, I think even folks with kids, they don't necessarily want to put that burden on their children. And there are some opportunities, some strategies available, outside of what people maybe have looked at in the past in terms of traditional long-term care policies, which have gotten very expensive and a lot of carriers aren't even offering them anymore. There are some hybrid type approaches, whether it's an income annuity that can provide a doubler on the income should you need that kind of care. There's also nice hybrid products where, you know, you can put a, you know, I like talking about as idle cash, maybe money that you have sitting in the bank. I'll use $100,000 as an example. Say you have $100,000 just kind of there as a rainy day fund. You can reposition that into a long-term care product slash annuity product where it's a fixed annuity. But if you should ever need long-term care, you can get two or three times the amount of those dollars for tax-free care. Or people that have maybe an after-tax annuity, they can move that into the same product, turn a taxable income into a tax-free long-term care benefit. So again, it depends on everyone's situation, but if you've got some idle cash or just dollars that you don't necessarily need and you don't want to give up access to them, that's the nice thing about these hybrid products. You never give up the access to the cash that you have. So if that's a concern, that's definitely worth a conversation. And again, you got to have a game plan in place, and long-term care is certainly part of that conversation.
0: All right, final thing on this. And again, this is a study saying that married couples without kids, never had kids, are really feeling like they may not be ready to retire. Maybe it's because they don't have a plan. There's a line in this study, Mitch, it says, a written strategy is a variable you can actually control. At the end of the day, that's what the Retirement of Steel process is, right? I mean, you're going to give them a written strategy, but there's also at the end of the day, if I came in and you created my retirement

0: plan, it wouldn't be like you'd say, good luck. I hope it all works out for you, because that's not it. I mean, it's going to be changing as things change in my life.
1: Yeah. When we first work with folks, you know, we have a blueprint, right? We have a blueprint of where they stand today, forecasted into the future. Well, you have to make some assumptions on that forecast, right? Inflation, rate of return, and so on and so forth. So each year when we do a review of somebody, we're updating those numbers. We're, you know, obviously the account values change, tax rates change, you know, different things, Medicare costs, you know, Social Security bumps up, so forth, and so on and so forth. So we have to account for all that. And as I say, we help keep you between the rumble strips as you're going down life's highway or the retirement highway. So, you know, it's not a one-time set it and forget it. It's a moving, a living document that we have to adjust as we go forward and make sure things are accounted for and plan for contingencies for things like long-term care or you know, caring for a parent or anything like that, that can jump up and maybe put a crimp in your plans.
0: The Mitch Lyons Wealth Team, retirement of steel process, income, investment, taxes, healthcare, legacy planning, Social Security, and Medicare, they're all in there. 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You haven't had to deal with all that during your working years. 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So now you have clarity anyway. Now you're going to be making more educated decisions. Can I retire? When can I retire? Well, do we have enough? This helps you figure that out. If you'd like to talk with Mitch and the team, it's 844-867-8335. That's 844-867-8335. That's 844-86-STEEL. 844-86-STEEL. We're going to come back. We're going to talk about debt. Now, it's also the nation's debt, but also retirees' debt. Is that a big factor? Mitch will enlighten us when we come back right here on The Lyons Share with Mitch Lyons of Mitch Lyons Wealth.
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1: Hey, this is Mitch Lyons. I'm excited to share a sneak peek of a movie I co-produced called The Retirement Deception. This documentary examines an array of challenges facing today's retirees.
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0: Welcome back to The Lyons Share. I'm Mark Elliott here with Mitch Lyons. Mitch Lyons, of course, the founder of Mitch Lyons Wealth. 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His book is there, The Retirement of Steel. Talks about the process and the challenges of retirement. It's a great way, I think, to get a feel for what retirement is all about. The process, the Retirement of Steel process, is all about as well. If you'd like a copy of the book, just text book to 844-86-STEEL, 844-867-8335. The team at Mitch Lyons Wealth will get that book right out to you. So just text book to 844-86-STEEL. 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On the website, MitchLyonsWealth.com, you can always go there and they'll send you a link for the movie, which is The Retirement Deception. That is exposing the truth about retirement success. Interesting. That's all on the website. You can just do that by, you know, going there, clicking a link, and all of a sudden you can watch this movie. What is it, an hour 10 or something like that?
1: About an hour and 15. Yeah. Just it's a good look at, you know, at the core of retirement is income. And the movie delves into what's the best way to create retirement income for you. And a lot of folks have been, you know, misinformed. There's a lot of misinformation out there. So it kind of delves into that. Well, okay, worth watching.
0: There's no misinformation out there anyway.
1: Well, it's on the internet. It's got to be true, Mark.
0: Exactly. Exactly. All right. So let's talk about debt. And it's certainly been in the headlines lately. Once we passed $40 trillion in debt as a nation. And I think there have been times that we've had some, you know, presidents, I guess their administrations that actually did not add to our debt a whole bunch, or maybe won a calendar.

0: year, maybe once. But I think it's 1832, Andrew Jackson was the last time that we had no debt. Now, Andrew Jackson sold some land to pay off things, and then all of a sudden, hey, we don't have any debt. Now, that didn't last very long. And then, of course, you have the Civil War, we go into debt, and then all the world wars certainly add more debt, and then we just keep adding. So debt, let's talk about how the debt for the country affects retirees, and does that factor into your planning process when we're 40 trillion in debt? I suppose you're looking at, well, there might be. Now, they can't tax their way out of this, Mitch, so fix this for us. How are you going to fix it?
1: Well, we're just going to have to cut back on spending, and nobody's going to get elected by telling them you're going to rip benefits from people. So that makes it really makes it tough. But well, it does come into planning for us because, you know, I think most people, when they look at the current tax rates, and again, we can look at income taxes, but we're taxed from every which way but loose, right? I mean, you know, gas taxes, you know, tolls. I mean, they're everywhere you go, you're paying a tax, you know, sales tax and so on, real estate. It's all over the place. You get taxed on your taxes, it seems. And so, yes, I mean, that's something we have to account for. And I think most people we speak with don't anticipate tax rates going down in the future, right? Historically low income tax rates, you know, maybe we can't tax our way out of it, but I don't think we're going to, you know, lower the taxes anytime soon, especially for folks that have taken the time to plan and have, you know, some more assets than others. So if you're in a higher tax brackets now, I don't see that going away. And that's definitely something to consider as we plan and talk about not only your income in retirement, but what you may leave to your kids and how you want to leave it.
0: And I think, you know, you really kind of hit the nail on the head. We are actually income tax wise, like some of the lowest tax brackets we've had in 50 years. The problem are all those other stealth taxes, if you will. Mm-hmm. It's tax from all over the place. And in the past, taxes weren't always seen as a major threat to our retirement future. I mean, my grandparents who retired in the 70s, they were going to retire to lower taxes. They had pensions, they had Social Security. They didn't travel much. I mean, it's a different environment, different generation, obviously, than today's generation. It's kind of a go-go type retirement generation. What shifts have occurred in recent years that maybe brought taxes to the forefront of you trying to help clients and Mitch Lyon's wealth? Because taxes have become a bigger and bigger deal, haven't they?
1: Well, they have. I think the biggest thing is people are just finding, geez, we all bought this bill of goods that we're going to keep putting money into our 401k or our 403b, and we're saving on taxes now, which is a great thing. It feels good. But what people are finding is, geez, I'm not necessarily in a lower tax bracket later. Or, you know, they're finding out that, geez, having some of this higher income later in life, now I'm getting hit with Irma surcharges on my Medicare. And I wasn't anticipating that. In fact, most people, I didn't even know what Irma was. Right. Well, they're finding out when they hit 65 and all of a sudden, you know, instead of a couple hundred, they're paying 700. And, you know, all because they were good planners and put money away in pre-tax accounts. And then they all of a sudden get to RMD age and they're, you know, maybe they don't even need it, but they're forced to take the money out. So they're, you know, they have to succumb to the government's plan. And they're saying, hey, what else can we do? What other options are out there? What should we be looking at? And I think people are just, a lack of information, and they just don't know what direction to turn to try to lessen the blow.
0: So when you think about the IRMA, income-related monthly adjusted amount, that is a two-year look back for your Medicare. So let's say you're going to be on Medicare. You're going to retire at 65, for example, because you're getting Medicare, for example. Well, you sold a rental home and you moved some money from the regular IRA to the Roth side. You did that at 63. All that gets factored in. And now, as Mitch said, you could pay $600-$700 a month for Medicare. It's supposed to be $202 right now, because it's income-based. Same thing with Social Security, the 50% and 85% tax on it. Those were 1983 and 1993, respectively. They've never changed the dollar amount for that. So there's always some way they try to get our money. And I think it's interesting because taxes did not used to be such a big deal, but I think the government, and we can say a lot of negative things about our government, but actually they were kind of smart, Mitch. Hey, Mitch, here we go. When you start working in the NFL, great. You're going to make some money. Good for you and your family, but you're raising your money. We're going to let you keep all that. We'll let you tax defer that down the road so you have more money for your family. Now, when you hit 73 or 75, depending upon when you're born, we want to tax that money now. We want our tax money. So it's kind of like farmers. Do you want to be taxed on the seed or you want to be taxed on the harvest? It's kind of what the government did to American citizens. We don't want to tax a seed on your money and your income. We want to tax the harvest. That's basically how it's played out.
1: Well, you're right. And again, those numbers never change, in terms of the Social Security thresholds. And you know, I look back at my time in the NFL, and I mean, my first year, I made $100,000 with my signing bonus.

0: bonus. You know, I was about $140,000. I thought I'd died and gone to heaven. I'd never had a check with more than two digits on it in college. So I thought, man, this is, you know, this is awesome. And it was awesome. You know, I'm not begrudging that, but I mean, my problem is, you know, listen, I've done well after football and I make more, I've made more after football than I made in football. This was before the $55 million Baker Mayfield days, you know, or these, all right, these quarterbacks getting paid these big dollars. So, you know, looking back on it, geez, I probably would have been better off doing Roth convert, you know, if it had been available back then, but, you know, putting money away into a Roth type vehicle, and just taking taxes off the board. And that is what people are looking at now and saying, geez, we've kind of made this mistake. It looks like up till this point, how can we maybe mitigate some of that? Not that you're going to convert it all in one fell swoop, but are there some tactical ways we can help lessen this tax blow in the future, especially if taxes go up in the future?
1: And Mitch and the team at Mitch Lands Wealth do have an opportunity for you. If you'd like to learn more about the Roth Blueprint offer, all you have to do is text Blueprint to 844-86-STEEL. That's 844-867-8335. Just text Blueprint and they will walk you through your situation. Hey, you know, it might make sense for you to take some of that IRA 401k money that's in the tax deferred side and let's pay taxes on it now, move it to the tax free side. Then all the growth after the fact, there's no taxes on it. So it's right for a lot of people. It's not right for everyone. Wouldn't you say that's kind of how you look at it? I mean, it's not, Roth can be a great thing for a lot of people, but it's just not right for everyone. Don't willy nilly go do some Blueprint or some Roth conversion.
0: So what our analysis shows, Mark, is it shows them a snapshot in time based on today's dollars, today's tax rates. Here's what it would look like. You know, here's what would be the optimal plan in today's conditions. Obviously those conditions change each year. So with our clients, we're looking at that each year. Hey, this year, here's what's the optimal amount to convert. Next year, that may change. Again, account values, tax rates, so on and so forth. That changes on a year-to-year basis. And it may not, we may look at it and say, you know what, it doesn't make any sense to you. But I think what I'm finding as people call in and set appointments with us is their current advisor isn't talking about Roth conversions. They're saying, oh, just kick it down the road, you know, save on taxes. No sense paying taxes now. Well, guess what? You're going to pay taxes later. And if you wait till RMDs, you're going to have to start pulling out maybe more than you ever, you know, needed to or need for your lifestyle. And you're being forced to be taxed on it and maybe pushing you up into higher tax brackets. So it's definitely worth looking at. And sometimes, frankly, I think some advisors are conflicted. They know that, oh, geez, if they converted and they pay tax with some of this money, I'm not going to be able to bill on as much of an account because some of it got paid out to taxes. But when in reality, it's the right thing to do for the client. So the bottom line is whether you do or don't do a Roth conversion, let's at least make sure you're informed and you can make an informed decision.
1: Now, when you're doing a Roth conversion, whether it's from your IRA or 401k, we don't have to do all of it, do we?
0: Exactly.
1: There's strategies involved. Maybe it's 10 grand this year, 100 grand next year, 20 grand the year after. I mean, it's a kind of a moving target depending upon things, I would imagine.
0: Yeah. And depending on your asset level, I mean, there are some things, some strategies that can help offset some of that upfront tax cost you're feeling. That oftentimes people see the long term and they say, yeah, I see how that makes sense, but I still have to pay those taxes this year. And first thing I always tell people is, listen, it was never your money. Okay. It was never intended to be all your money. You've had Uncle Sam's name on that statement the whole way. That $1 million 401k is not $1 million. It's, you know, it's maybe six, maybe seven, maybe $800,000, depending on your tax rate or what tax rates will be in the future. So it was never intended to be your money. So when you have to write that check, keep that in mind. But there are some strategies we can incorporate to help lessen that blow a little bit and offset some of that. So depending on the assets we're talking about, there are some things we can chat about there. And again, that just comes down to having an individual conversation and talking about your specific set of circumstances.
1: So you think about the money that you have saved, IRA, 401k wise, and the tax deferred side. So when you get to those born in 1959 or earlier, your required minimum distribution age is 73. For those born in 1960 or later, your age will be 75. That changes in 2033. So I was born in 1959, which means I'm a 73 RMD person. Mitch is younger than that, so he's right now would be at the age of 75. He would have to do it. But this is an opportunity to find out, does it make sense, especially if you're 10 years, let's say you're 60. Now you've got 13 or 15 years to maybe make some moves that'll put you in a better position down the road. And that's something you just can't do on your own. That's where you need somebody that understands the Roth world and how taxes work and all of that. And really a retirement planning team, such as Mitch's at Mitch Lyons Wealth. Text Blueprint to 844-867-8335. Find out, does it make sense? How much? When? Should I do this? Nope, you shouldn't do it at all. We don't know until you reach out, but it's an opportunity for you to get some clarity into that situation. Roth can be a huge thing if it's done the right way. And if

0: 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Do you think we've got enough? It's a great opportunity. 844-86-DEAL. Back with more with Mitch Lyons right here on the Lyons Share. Stay with us. Back right after this.
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0: 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I'm Mark Elliott. Glad you're with us. If you have questions about anything, you're trying to figure out, man, I wonder if we can retire. I wonder if we've got enough. Can we retire? Well, when? Do we have enough? Will our money last as long as we need it? Will my loved ones be okay if something happens to me? There's a lot on your plate as a retiree. My grandparents retired in the 70s. They had pension, Social Security, and they didn't do a lot, right? It's a different world today. Retirees can't wait to go in a lot of cases. Travel, see the world, do whatever. But everybody's situation is unique and everybody's income needs are unique. And Mitch and the team at Mitch Lyons Wealth here to help you figure out where you are on that road to retirement. 844-867-8335. That's 844-86-DEAL. If you'd like to chat with the team about your situation, we're talking about debt. And certainly debt for the country is over $40 trillion. And I think, what is it over? I think it's over, you know, how long it takes to count to, like a trillion, 1 trillion.
3: I have not tried it. I'm not sure.
0: You haven't
3: I guess it depends on how fast you're talking, Mark.
0: I've got a stat somewhere. I wonder where that is. I've got a stat. I'm going to see if I can find it. See if I can find it. And it's a crazy stat because to count to 1 million, it doesn't take you for most of your life. But to get to a trillion, it's like, I don't know, it's like 20,000 years or some crazy thing like that. It's nuts how that works out. But $1 trillion is a lot. If you went 1 1,000, 2 1,000, your lifetime, you're never going to get to 1 trillion if you started when you were born. So that's a crazy, crazy thing. So the country, right now they're saying our U.S. debt is surging by about $1 trillion nearly every 100 days. Insane. $1 trillion every 100 days. So that means when you think about this, over the next decade, the U.S. is projected to spend close to $13 trillion. And this is the bad part, Mitch. In the next decade, the U.S. is projected to spend close to $13 trillion on interest payments alone. That is a problem, I think.
3: Well, $39,000 per person. So if we all just stroke a $39,000 check, we take care of the interest and wipe it right out, right? No problem. And yet we still have the principal and it's still going to keep accruing. So that's a big financial problem and a bit of a mess for the U.S.
0: And it is. And it's certainly why I think President Trump's always talking about wanting lower interest rates because it helps their payment plan. Maybe if the interest rates are lower, they don't have to pay as much on that debt. But at the end of the day, how does this factor? How big of a deal is debt when you're sitting down with a family, getting ready to retire? Is debt a factor? Do you talk about debt?
3: Yeah, for sure, because there's

0: different types of debt, right? There's, you know, mortgage interest is one thing. If it's still deductible for someone, and you know, and when did they get the mortgage, right? If they got the mortgage 5 years ago, it's probably in the 3% range, and that's not bad. If you're getting it now, you might be in the sixes or sevens. So depending on what that's costing them, and can they support the payment, the monthly payment? If they can, and they have a rate that's 3%, and we can keep those dollars somewhere else earning a higher rate of money. I look at it this way, Mark. We want to build equity in your house, but that doesn't mean necessarily building equity under the roof. If you have equity in your home, you're not earning anything on that money. Your house value is going to go up whether you own it outright or not. So if we can take that debt at 3% and put it into an investment account that we know it can make 4, 5, 6, or 7% over the long haul, you're making money on otherwise idle money. So but then again, there's the sleep factor. Some folks want to know that, hey, come heck or high water, I know my house is paid off and I don't want to have to worry about it. So that's an individual decision, but you know, we'll show you the math and you know, you can make it again and make an informed decision from there. But now if you've got a high interest credit card, that's an entirely different deal. If you're paying 12, 13, 14, 20% on a credit card, well, if you pay that thing off, that's like going out and earning 20% on an investment. So you might as well try to you know, negate that, mitigate that as much as possible. Hopefully prior to retirement, so you're not dealing with that in retirement.
1: So you don't have to be debt-free to retire, but you certainly have to look at into the debt picture of the clients at Mitch Lyons Wealth. I would imagine how debt is going to affect where the money's going to come from, how much money they need to pull in month after month. Boy, if you paid this off, you'd be in a better, I mean, we all understand that. We'd love to have no debt, but some of us aren't as smart as others maybe when it comes to that. So how does that, because at the same time, it's kind of like taxes. If you look at taxes and do some Roth conversions, you're ahead of the game at the end of the day. Same thing with credit card debt and all of that. You're ahead of the game. But how do you walk people through those scenarios, really?
0: Well, I mean, it's choices, right? In terms of, you know, can we get that mortgage paid off sooner? Can we get it paid off in 5 years when we want to retire at 65, when you know, we're on pace to pay it off by 70? Okay, maybe you can ramp that up, but obviously it's going to impact your lifestyle a little bit or your cash flow a little bit early on. So you got to make that decision. Is that worth it to you? Or do you want to have those extra dollars in your pocket? Can your retirement income sustain that payment for the first 5 years of retirement? And that's something we show in our projections when we're helping people plan out their retirement is, hey, if you're going to have a mortgage for a period of time, great, let's account for that. And then at some point, if it's going to drop off, then we can, you know, those are dollars you no longer have to pay for your lifestyle. So that's all factored into your plan. So again, good debt, bad debt, you know, cash flow, is it something you can sustain into retirement? Do you have the income sources, whether it's Social Security, pension, income annuities, rental property income, whatever it might be, or maybe you're working a side job just for fun, all that factors in. And that's, we can kind of help crystallize that when you call in and you have a conversation with us. You know, we can have that personalized conversation and start gathering some of that information for your specific circumstances and help you dial that in as to what that looks like in retirement.
1: And to chat with the team at Mitch Lyons Wealth, it is 844-867-8335, 844-867-8335. That is 844-86-DEAL. There's no cost. There's no obligation. There's no pressure. There's no judgment either. The Mitch Lyons Wealth team is here to help if they can. They don't know if they can until you reach out. And maybe you don't even need their help. You might, you know, give them a call and they go, holy cow, you won the game. You can kind of do whatever you want to. You can retire whenever you want to. You got plenty. I think you can't even mess this up. And then there's others that are like, I think you could retire, but boy, we're gonna have to be pretty careful to make sure that you're okay for the first 5 to 10 years. Maybe you don't want to overspend because you don't have a ton of extra. Everybody's situation is unique. And that's how, you know, you either have enough or you don't. And if you don't, how do you get to retirement to be able to do that? So Mitch and the team are here to help you. That's the bottom line. I think the number one thing you get out of this is clarity. You're going to know where you are. Now you can make more educated decisions. 844-86-STEAL. Now, we know with $40 trillion in debt as a nation, Mitch, we've talked about Social Security in the past. They've said, no, it was going to be 2036 when maybe they couldn't pay all the Social Security. Now they're saying it might be 2032. You're going to get 78 cents on the dollar. Well, we know if they put that into play that those people that did that are never going to be reelected. So they're going to figure something out, you think. But Congress is great at kicking the can down the road, which is what we do as well, is kick the can down the road when it comes to all of these things we have to think about. So what's your take on Social Security, Medicare? We know both governmental programs are good programs, but they are certainly challenged because of so many baby boomers. What, over 12,000, I think, hit 65 every day right now.
0: Yeah, I think you're exactly right, Mark. No one's getting elected by saying, hey, you're going to get 78%.

0: percent of your payment next month, right? That's just not going to work. So reality of it is, I think they're going to raise the wage that you're taxed on Social Security. It could be that, you know, like you said, people my age are RMDs are 75, full retirement age for me, 67. That might be entirely different looking for younger folks. At age 67 might be, you know, going to 68, 69, 70, something like that before they get their full benefit. So there's ways to adjust it without impacting electability of our officials. So, you know, because that senior, that baby boomer group is a little bit stronger voting block than maybe the 20 somethings that maybe aren't thinking 40 years ahead and how that's going to impact them.
1: All right. So here's the deal. We know we're $40 trillion in debt as a nation. That is not a positive. And think about that, $13 trillion in interest every year. That is crazy to think about. There's no way you could run your household that way. There's no question about that. Now, certainly the numbers are different because we're talking an entire country than a household, but it's kind of the same thing. You've got to be smart with your money. And if you're like me and you're maybe not as smart as you should be, well, then you keep working because that's kind of the choice you have. So the idea is if you would like to find out more about where you are, that is such a great opportunity for you. Income, right? Where's it going to come from? How much do I need month after month? Investments. Am I taking too much risk or am I not taking enough risk? Do I need more growth? Do I need more protection? Those are huge decisions to make when you get to retirement. Then you go to the tax world, which we've touched on. I mean, taxes, we know they can be a huge factor because they could tax your Social Security. You've got all kinds of things. And when you hit 73 and 75, those RMDs can really be a changer that causes even more taxes coming your way. Healthcare, long-term care. We know healthcare is, the prices of that are only going up. Haven't seen those go down ever, it seems. And then, of course, you get the legacy planning. How do you want to leave it? So there's a lot on your plate. If you'd like to sit down and have a conversation, a Zoom call, it's easy to do with the team at Mitch Lyons Wealth. 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If you'd like to walk through the blueprint, the Roth blueprint opportunity, you can certainly text in blueprint, 844-86-STEEL. But the idea is let's just have a conversation. 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It's an opportunity for you to find out more about where you are. 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Let's find out where you are. Are you in great shape? 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Don't know. 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Back with our final segment of today's Lion's Share with Mitch Lyons of Mitch Lyons Wealth right after this.
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1: 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Have a conversation. There's no cost. There's no obligation. Take advantage of the opportunity to get more clarity into your retirement picture. 844-86-STEEL. And we're going to finish up with a mailbag. Always fun, but I always do this on Mitch's behalf, is he doesn't have all your information that he would need, the team would need. Mitch Lyons Wealth, they're going to need a lot of information to be able to put a strategy and a plan together for you when it comes to income, investment, taxes, healthcare, legacy planning, Social Security, Medicare, all those decisions that are on your plate, they need a lot.

0: of information. So Mitch doesn't, from the questions, we like the questions because they're kind of fun. They're all over the place, different topics. But Mitch, a lot of times, doesn't have all the information to give you a 100% answer. But he's really good at ballparking it. So here we go. Are you ready, Mitch?
1: Let's do it.
0: Matt in Lake Odessa says this. I'm a few years from retirement, and I'm debt-free except for my mortgage. My interest rate is really low, around 3%. I have enough in savings to pay it off, but I'm not sure if that's the right move. What should I consider when deciding to pay off the house, or do I keep that money invested?
1: Great question. And number one, kudos to you. You've got a great mortgage rate there. And that is the first thing I would ask somebody that they're asking whether they should pay the mortgage off. If that thing's 7%, I might have a different answer for you. But at 3%, interest rates are at a place now where we can earn more than 3% on an investment. So let's build equity in your house. So let's build it in an investment account that's earning more than the loan's costing you. And then you're growing that money. If you just pay off the mortgage, that equity doesn't grow. Your house is going to go up in value whether you pay it off or not. So we might as well keep that equity working for you, knowing that, hey, I can pay it off with a phone call and move some money over to pay it off if we want. But we might as well keep that money working for you, Matt.
0: So, Matt, if you'd like to learn more, because I think Mitch would like to know more, too, to help you make this decision, 844-86-STEAL. Again, no cost for this, 844-86-STEAL. But this is a common question. Boy, should I pay the house off? As Mitch has said before, boy, if it's keeping you awake at night because you would like to be out of debt and you could get out of debt, maybe that's the way to go. But again, there's a lot more of the factors into this. So that's why you talk to the team at Mitch Lyons Wealth, 844-86-STEAL. Next question comes from Jackson in Elk Lake. Mitch, my wife and I both have substantial retirement accounts. We've heard about Roth conversions as a way to help create tax-free income later in life. And it sounds great, but we know it means paying taxes now. How do we figure out if a Roth conversion makes sense for our situation?
1: Well, there's a lot of things that go into that, and Jackson, and that's something that more personalized conversation, we could dig into that a little bit. But Roth conversions can make sense for a lot of folks at some level. It's not an all or nothing consideration. And so for some folks, it doesn't make sense. So depending on where your income falls, what kind of tax rate you're in, Social Security, what are all your income sources, and where would a Roth conversion put you in any given year in terms of taxation? And also, what are your goals, right? How much income do you need from your IRAs? Is it something you're going to pass to kids? So all those things go into that consideration, but it's easy to have a 15-minute conversation with one of our team members. We can get some information from you. We can run that Roth blueprint analysis for you, for your specific fact pattern, and give you a snapshot of, hey, maybe it makes sense, maybe it doesn't. We'll let you know. And, no pressure, nothing to buy or anything like that, but we'd be happy to run that analysis and see if it might make some sense for him.
0: Yeah. So a couple options for you, Jackson. You can text blueprint to 844-86-STEAL, or you can just call that number and say, hey, I want to try to figure out, should I be doing some of these Roth conversions? I've heard about them. I kind of like the idea of tax-free money down the road, but I don't know if it's the right thing to do, because it is right for a lot, not right for all. So it's an opportunity for you to figure that out, and the team at Mitch Lyons Wealth here to help. 844-86-STEAL. All right, next question. This one comes from Claire in Lake Orion. Mitch, I've been retired for 2 years, and I'm bored out of my mind. I miss the structure and social interaction of my old job. I don't need the money, but I'm thinking about going back to work part-time or starting a consulting gig. What are the financial implications that I should consider before unretiring?
1: Well, that is something I actually hear quite often, is people maybe don't find retirement to be all that maybe they thought it was. They do get a little bored, and they miss the structure. So as far as financial considerations, it'd be a personal situation. How much income would you be making? What are you currently making from your different income sources? What would that do to your taxes, and so on and so forth? At the end of the day, you want to be happy. You want to have a life that's content and fulfilling. And I suggest this to people that are maybe on the fence even before they get to the point of retiring, is, hey, maybe test it out. Maybe go into retirement with working part-time, maybe working 20 hours a week. Kind of test the waters a little bit, or take a little bit sabbatical, if you can, if you're afforded that opportunity to just kind of test the waters, see what that looks like for you. For me, Mark, I've never even taken a vacation longer than 2 weeks. I took one 2-week vacation one time, and that seemed really, really weird. That's a long time without having any work related items on my agenda. So I can certainly understand how people get, you know, a few months in and they're used to that structure and all of a sudden that changes. So that's something to consider, you know, preferably ahead of time, having a plan for after retirement, planning retirement, like kind of

0: like you did your career, right? And knowing what you're going to do to fill your days.
1: Probably why I'm still working, Mitch, because I took advantage of the Labor Day weekend, 3 days of golf, and just played golf every single day. Well,
0: that's your answer. A lot of people can't play golf every day, Mark. I know you can, but a lot of people get bored of it.
1: Which is probably why I'm still working, though, because I have spent a little too much on golf. Gotta feed that habit. All right, here's our final question. This comes from Judy in Lowell. Mitch, we want to leave a meaningful inheritance to our grandchildren for college. We've looked at 529 plans, but we're also wondering if there are other ways to set aside money for their education. What strategies do you typically see people use to fund a, for example, a grandchild's college education?
0: That's a good question. And 529s can be a good tool. There are other tools. A lot of it depends on how old your grandchildren are. If your grandchildren are already in college or approaching college, you can actually just make the payment directly to the university, and it escapes gift taxes and all that. You can just make the direct payment, tuition, not room and board, but tuition you can make directly to the institution. So if your grandkids are a little older, that can be an option that can fit into maybe some of your estate and gifting planning. But yeah, 529s are flexible. You can change beneficiaries on that. If you've got, a young baby that you're a grandbaby that you want to save for years in advance, you get some tax benefits there. You can get some gifting benefits. You can give 5 years of gifts in 1 year. So you could literally put $95,000 away if you wanted to right up front by gifting $19,000 times five. You can do 5 years of gifts in year one. So there's some different things. But again, that's a conversation that would warrant us having to just discuss your total situation and what your ultimate goals are and kind of where you stand financially currently.
1: So is that the dollar amount, $19,000 that you can just give to somebody? And if you're married, you have two of you. So you and your wife could actually give $38,000.
0: Right.
1: And no tax implications.
0: Yep. And with the 529, you can do 5 year forwarding. So you can do 5 years all at once, which can be advantageous if you're and the nice thing about it is you can change those beneficiaries. So maybe it was on the first grandbaby and maybe there's leftover after he or she's done with school, you can move it to the next grandchild. So it gives you some flexibility there. And in matter of fact, if they don't use it all, you can actually move it into up to $35,000. You can move into a Roth IRA for the grandchild or whoever the beneficiary was or is.
1: So Judy, if you'd like to learn more about this, because there's a lot of options. And that's really what I think Mitch and the team at Mitch Lyons Wealth are here is to tell you about all the options that are available to you that we don't know most of these options. Mitch and the team do this day after day after day. They see a lot of scenarios, a lot of challenges they've got to help people get through. But it's really, I think it's an opportunity for you to find out more because there are options here in this category and all of the categories when it comes to retirement. So Judy, if you'd like to talk with the team, 844-867-8335, that's 844-86-STEEL. All right. We've given people the opportunity to walk through the blueprint offer. How does that work? Let's say I call and I want to know, boy, should I be doing a Roth conversion? How does that conversation go with your team at Mitch Lyons Wealth?
0: Yeah, we just need a few minutes to get some information from you, your income, your Social Security payments, any sort of non-taxable income, muni bond income, that kind of stuff. All the things that would factor into taxes and into Roth conversions. And from there, we can run it show you the optimal way, keeping, whether it's whatever your goals are, if you're trying to stay below a certain tax rate or whether you're trying to avoid certain IRMA levels. We can run that and we can play with it and jump around, change some facts and figures. If you've got some unknowns, hey, what if I did work two more years and so on and so forth. So we can plug all it in. We can jump right on a Zoom. We can show you on the screen. We can change some of those parameters and see what makes sense. If it makes sense and at what level it might.
1: So we know every week you give people the opportunity to talk with your team. We got questions, right? Boy, do I have enough income? Where's it going to come from? When? All those kind of things. Investment, taxes, healthcare, legacy planning, Social Security, Medicare, everything that's on our plate as a retiree. So you always give people the opportunity to just call your team and have conversations. There's no cost for it. How does that conversation go? First, you've got to figure out what they're really trying to figure out, I suppose. But having the conversation, to me, is at least where it starts. Is that right?
0: Yeah, absolutely. I mean, 30 or 40 years of savings worth a 10, 15-minute call, initial call to see, talk about your situation. And that's really all it is. We put the ball in your court and what are your concerns? What are your goals? What are you trying to do? And then from there, we can ascertain, hey, is there potentially some ways we could help you? If there is, then we can find some additional time on our calendars. But that initial call is just to see, hey, what is it you're trying to achieve? What's your number one problem you're trying to solve for? And let's talk about that and see if there may be some ways we can help you. And maybe we can't, we'll let you know that. But if we can, we'll let you know that as well. And then we can dig in a little deeper and get into the weeds and see how we

0: 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No portion of this radio presentation should be interpreted as legal, accounting, or tax advice. Information expressed does not take into account your specific situation or objectives. It is not intended as recommendations appropriate for any individual. Listeners are encouraged to seek advice from a qualified tax, legal, or investment advisor to determine whether any information presented may be suitable for their specific situation. Mitch Lyons Wealth paid for its investment advisor representative to be interviewed for this program. This radio show is a paid placement.
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3: Business and pleasure. I'm Pam Puso, Fox News. President Trump is in Ireland, where he's wrapped up meetings with his Irish counterpart and the country's prime minister. He's also overseas for the Irish Open, being held at a golf club he owns.
4: It's rated one of the greatest courses in the world, and I'm very honored to have it. I built it. It's about 22 years right on the ocean. So it's very exciting, and I'll be going there later.
3: When asked about the war in Iran, the president said he believes it will end very soon, probably after the midterms, and he's predicting that gas prices will tumble. Saudi Arabia has shut down a major oil pipeline after an attack from Iranian-backed Houthi rebels. Fox's Trey Yingst has the latest on the conflict from the USS George Washington aircraft carrier.
5: A U.S. Navy Osprey soars through the skies over the Gulf of Oman, headed toward the CENTCOM area of operation.
6: Last weekend, the aircraft carrier came under Iranian missile attack, the first of three attacks on U.S. warships in the last week alone. In response to the escalation, the United States ramped up strikes on Iranian oil tankers, prompting the IRGC to launch missiles at U.S. forces in Jordan.
5: Almost immediately, jets are scrambled after a threat from Iran is identified. While these sailors remain on alert, watching for threats from Iran to the north and east, they must also look west. Iran-backed Houthi forces are advancing on government-controlled territory in Yemen.
3: Officials from Russia, China, India, Iran, and other nations are meeting in New Delhi. The summit of the so-called BRICS nations is focused on trade, investment, and global conflicts. A joint declaration reiterated the group's commitment to, quote, peaceful resolution of international disputes. 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
9: Temperatures being 30 degrees above average.
2: 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Live

And it's very subtle, and it is the entire ball game. I'm going to do all of those things if we get to it. Oh, and something's wrong. When we have $100 a barrel gas or oil, $100 a barrel. We've lived through that before, gang. 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We've had $130 a barrel. Why do we have the highest gas prices in the history of the United States? At $100 a barrel, that math doesn't work. What the hell is up with that? 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We begin in 60 seconds. 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

0: Okay, let me bring Jason and Ricky in, because I just want to go through a bunch of stories today. And first, let me start with this DSA candidate. This is Karisha Manzur. NBC News was up in New Hampshire and said, "So, are you a Marxist or, you know, free market person? I want you to hear this. Cut one."
1: A member of DSA, which is part of why we raise it, and that then sort of leads to the question of, do you consider yourself a socialist or a capitalist? Again, trying to help voters understand where you are.
2: I'm just a regular American trying to improve people's lives right here in New Hampshire. We are the richest country in the world, and I believe that anyone who works...
1: Do you consider yourself a socialist or a capitalist?
2: I consider myself to be a scientist.
1: I'm
2: a scientist. I'm not an ideologue.
1: Yes. But when you put yourself on the ballot, people like to have some understanding of how these things work. So you won't answer a specific yes or no on that?
2: Interestingly, it's only the media that are asking the questions.
3: No, it's not.
2: I'm talking to people who are just excited.
1: Well, that is our job.
2: I'm talking about the fact that they don't have livable wages. Thank you.
0: What a bunch of bullcrap. First of all, if that's true, if she says, "I'm just a scientist, I'm not going to defend either," then she can defend neither. She will go wherever the political winds take her because she has no preference. She's lying. She has a preference. She doesn't want to be labeled a Marxist. She's a member of the DSA. If somebody says, "I can't tell you if I'm a free market person or a Marxist," don't vote for him. And that means if you're a Marxist, and the person won't say if they're a Marxist or a free market person, and you know that it's a Marxist person asking the question, you know they're a free market person. This is a game. It's not a game to you and me. It's not a game every time you pay your bills. It's not a game every time you go to the grocery store. It's not a game every time you go to the gas station. You know, gas is up another 7 cents a gallon. Why? Why? I'm sorry, but in the next couple of days, I got to get somebody from the oil industry that can explain that to me. We've had much higher price per barrel. Why is gasoline at $4.22? It makes no sense whatsoever. And I love the president. I think he's doing a fantastic job. But he's got to see that this gas is killing us. It's killing us. And saying it's going to get better, it will get better. But right now, it's killing us. And he's got to recognize that. Because Marxists

0: went back to his seat. He would not interact with us and try to understand. We read to him on numerous occasions the definition of reasonable doubt from Judge Sullivan's instruction. He actually said one day in the end, well, why don't we have the judge come in and read it again? And we were like, no, we have it in front of us. We don't need that. And we would highlight it and, you know, so-and-so, this is the definition of reasonable doubt. But he had the hardest time getting off the fact that Lindsay viciously killed her children.
1: Wait. Okay, all of that sounded reasonable until the last line. I'm quoting, he had the hardest time getting off the fact that Lindsay viciously killed her children. Yes! Yes, you should have a hard time getting past the fact that she viciously killed her children. Am I the lunatic here? I mean, look at what is happening to our society. Do you know the gate that Donald Trump is holding back right now? All by himself, no help from anybody. No help from anybody. He's holding back that tidal wave. It's not getting better. It's getting worse. The reason why you're like, well, I don't know. I don't know. Your friends, I don't know if he's doing enough. It's not him. It's the GOP. But honestly, I'll take nothing more than that if it's holding this lunacy back. I don't want this in my schools. Let me give you something. Jesus sitting at the Mount of Olives. Disciples come to him and say, tell us, when is all this going to happen? What's the sign of the age? What are we looking for? How are we going to know that you're coming back? And Jesus says, watch out that nobody deceives you. Many are going to come in my name claiming I'm the Messiah and will deceive many. And you're going to hear wars and rumors of wars, but see to it that you're not alarmed. Are you alarmed by the wars and the rumors of wars and the things that are going on and the things that could possibly be happening? Are you worried? Are you freaked out? Are you alarmed? Yeah, I'd say most people are. But see to it that you're not alarmed. Such things must happen, but the end is still to come. Nation will rise against nation. Is that happening? Kingdom against kingdom. There will be famines and earthquakes in various places. These are all the beginning of birth pangs, meaning they're going to get closer and closer. They're going to happen faster and faster, and they're going to get stronger and stronger. That's what birth pangs do. Then you'll be handed over to be persecuted and put to death. You'll be hated by all nations because of me. And at that time, many will turn away from the faith and will betray and hate each other. And many false prophets will appear and deceive many. Because of the increase of sin and wickedness, the love of most will grow cold. Because of lawlessness, the love of most will grow cold. He just couldn't get past the fact that she viciously killed her children. That's from a woman. That's from a woman. But the one who stands firm in the end will be saved, and the gospel of the kingdom will be preached in the whole world as testimony to all nations, and then the end will come. Don't be alarmed. These things have to happen. They're coming. And because of lawlessness, a lack of justice, wickedness, sin, why are we having all of these problems? Because wickedness has taken over. Wickedness. People have called good evil and evil good. And now a good portion of the population believes that. None of this is going to change if you continue to sit by, say nothing, and empower that. If we take, because we have legitimate, hey, does anybody notice my cost of living arguments? That's totally legitimate. But if we take our cost of living,

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4: Okay, this is what I think we really need to talk about here, because there is a slippery slope here and people are not seeing the difference. Let me play Tallarico. The guy is running for Senate in Texas as a Democrat. 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
5: I'm always so thrilled when I get invited, you know, to the Diwali Festival. I think I've gone 2 years in a row now. And, you know, also have gotten a chance to speak at some of our local mosques. And I find such wisdom and comfort and inspiration from faith traditions all over the world. And I find that they're all kind of equal pathways to truth. You know, that's how I think, you know, I always think of all of the world's faith traditions as like a circle with, you know, that divine mystery of the universe in the middle. And we all have different names for that mystery, right? Whether it's God or Yahweh or Allah or Nirvana, the Great Spirit, whatever you call it, this is all you know, different pathways to the same kind of fundamental truth of reality. So yeah, it's something I try to stay grounded and stay rooted.
4: You know, I want to talk to I want to do an interview with his grandfather. His grandfather was a preacher. I'm wondering how much universal truth grandpa was into when he was preaching. Let me explain why that is wrong. Because there's a lot of people that will hear that and go, yeah, we just all have to get together. No, no, no, no. Let me explain the subtle difference that is the entire ballgame next.

0: Glenn Beck. We'll be back.
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1: For the rest of today, showers and thunderstorms early today. Highs near 79. Expect showers to come to an end tonight, clearing up, lows right around 56. Sunshine for Sunday, highs tomorrow 68. Monday, more sun 71. And look ahead to Tuesday, return of rain at a high of 73. That's your forecast on Triple Talk WMKT.
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of the thing that you love. That's what you'll be hearing. A half-truth. Because there's a version of that invitation that is entirely good. And Christians have taken it for a very long time without losing anything. And we used to call it standing shoulder to shoulder. I got a Jewish neighbor and a Catholic neighbor and an atheist neighbor. And we all go to the same school board, you know, with the same specific outrage. And you feed the same hungry people and you defend each other's right to worship, especially when, you know, you're certain that the other guy is wrong about what he's worshiping. And nobody pretends, and you disagree about God on Sunday, and you're at the same table serving others on Tuesday. That's good. That's good. But there's a second version that is now being pushed in our churches by people like Tallarico and people on our side. I've got to tell you, and I'm going to have to save it till next week. You know, there's the Green-Red Alliance. That's the Muslim-Marxist. There is, I'm calling it a gold-black alliance that is happening on our side, and you need to understand it or you're going to be lost. So this second version sounds an awful lot like the first one. But in the second one, you're not asked to stand beside each other. You're asked to agree that disagreement never mattered. I know my faith. I know some people say I'm not even a Christian. I'm a Christian. Jesus saved me by calling on his name as the only way to God. He saved me. He redeemed me. I know it. You don't think that sounds Christian? That's fine. I don't need you to believe it. And I'm not trying to change your. You can argue with me on that all day long. It's the American thing to do. It's good. It's good. I don't want you to change your belief. I'm not saying, hey, join me because we're going to merge. No. No, that's wrong. And the distance between these two conversations is about an inch, but it's the entire game. Now, let me show you the mechanism and how it works. So once you see it, hopefully it'll put a stake in this and you'll be able to recognize it and not miss it when it comes your way. Let me tell you a book in the heart of Hinduism, 700 verses, hundreds of millions of people have loved it for 2,000 years. Maybe you have read it. It opens at a battlefield at dawn. And two armies are drawn up, and it's a family war, okay? The greatest archer of his age is fighting for the side that was cheated. He's fighting for the good side, and he has no doubt that his cause is just. And he asks the man driving his chariot, take me out into the open ground right in the center, because I need to look at them in the eye. I need to see them before I do this thing. And so he goes out in the field, and he looks at the other side, and it destroys him. The men across on the other side, he's not killing strangers. He'll be killing his cousins and his uncles and an old teacher who taught him how to shoot. Standing over there with a bow and arrows, I'm going to shoot him or he's going to shoot me. My grandfather of the whole family is in armor waiting for him. So he sees this and he sits down in the chariot and his mouth is dry and his skin is burning and he's losing his bow is slipping out of his fingers and he's like, what am I going to do? I would rather be cut down unarmed than win a throne over my family's bodies. And the rest of the book is the answer he gets from the man holding the reins. And it runs like this. What you're grieving isn't real. What's actually alive in those men can't be killed. A body is a coat, and your coat gets changed. Remember, they believe in reincarnation. So you're not going to kill that person. That person is just wearing a coat, and it's going to get changed. You were born to do this. Do the thing that's yours to do because it's right, and let go of any claim on how it turns out. Then the archer asks him, who are you? And the driver shows him, and the man in the servant seat holding the reins, the driver of the chariot, is God. Okay? Now, here's the part that matters. After all of the argument about duty and detachment from what it means in the end, the last word isn't duty. It's this. Of everything I told you, the highest is to love me. Give me your heart, take refuge in me, and I will carry you. That's the book. And it's, I mean, a great deal of it in it, a Christian will recognize and go, yeah, God climbing into the driver's seat, you know, do the right thing.

0: Be careful, because people are going to make a very warm offer to you. There are going to be many false prophets. And I pray I never, ever fall anywhere close to that. But you should check everything that I say. I do not ask you to believe me. I do not ask you. I ask you to do your own homework. I'm telling you, don't listen to me or anybody like me. Listen to God. Get close to God, because you are going to need him on what is coming. You can see it in our society. And I'm sorry if more people are not saying this. Shame on them. Have you noticed the increase of evil? Have you noticed the increase in people saying, no, that's perfectly fine. That's good. That's right. When you know it's bad, it's been bad your entire life. And I'm not talking about political policies. I'm talking about basic fundamentals. When a society is embracing or tolerating people and saying, well, they have a right to be heard and, you know, they should come into our political system, and they are openly saying, I have to destroy the family because it's a colonial construct. No, that's bad. That's bad. And you must take a stand against it. All right, more in just a second.
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10: Maybe their freezer's already full, they got their target buck, they got a doe in the freezer, they got a doe for the neighbor, but they're still seeing a lot of deer. They want to make sure they're thinned out for next year. That $5

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1: The problem with our society is we don't notice the drift. It has been happening so slowly for so long, but now it's happening rapidly. Remember, we have women now defending the murder, the quote, vicious murder of her children, Clancy's children. We've redefined genocide. Now, here we are at 9/11. Texas Education Board has approved controversial curriculum that ties the 9/11 attack to radical Islam. That's controversial? I'm sorry. I lived through it. How exactly is that controversial? They're erasing this. They are erasing all the things that we know are good and bad. They're switching them up. Be very, very careful. Know what you know. Know what you don't know, and don't confuse the two. But when you know it, stand up for truth.
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4: Business and pleasure. I'm Paul Stevens, Fox News. President Trump in Dublin, Ireland over the weekend for a trip to meet with national leaders there and also to stop by a golf tournament at his resort.
5: The president wrap up those remarks at the U.S. ambassador's residence and really speaking to a multitude of different topics, especially trade tensions and the relationship between the U.S. and Ireland. Because of the economic footprint that the U.S. has here, the U.S. has over 1,000 companies that are based here and employs roughly 250,000 Irish residents in the workforce here. As a result of that, that's about 10% of the workforce. It's a massive footprint, and one that we heard the Prime Minister or the Taoiseach say, again, just how important that relationship is. So despite some of these tensions, that's likely the effort of Irish politicians today to try to create some more friendship and soften the relationship there.
4: And the president has also said that a unified Ireland would be a great thing, quote unquote, and that he would again, quote, love to see it unified, unquote, the island currently divided as Northern Ireland remains part of the UK. Saudi Arabia is saying they have shut down a big oil pipeline after an attack from Iranian-backed Houthi rebels. Fox's Trey Yinks on the USS George Washington in the Arabian Sea.
6: Last weekend, the aircraft carrier came under Iranian missile attack. First three attacks on U.S. warships in the last week alone. In response to the escalation, the United States ramped up strikes on Iranian oil tankers, prompting the IRGC to launch missiles at U.S. forces in Jordan. The U.S. naval blockade of Iranian ports remains in effect, and CENTCOM Commander Admiral Brad Cooper told Fox News the blockade is ironclad, adding that the United States is dominating the Strait of Hormuz. We are headed to the front line in the war with Iran in the battle for the Strait.
4: Again, Fox's Trey Yingst on the USS George Washington. 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
4: The CIA declassifying dozens of never-before-seen intelligence reports connected to the 9/11 attacks. Fox's Christina Coleman in L.A.
5: The documents show the CIA repeatedly warned former Presidents Bill Clinton and George W. Bush that Osama bin Laden was determined to strike the U.S. The high-level warnings lacked precise information, but a 1998 report during Clinton's presidency came very close. It stated that bin Laden supporters may fly an explosive-act airplane

0: into a U.S. city. President Trump says there's no chance the Iran war will last for the rest of his term. The president now says he believes it will end very shortly after the election, maybe even before. And once the war ends, he says gas prices will come down quickly.
1: Now, earlier this week, oil prices spiked again to more than $100 a barrel as tensions with Iran increased. Leaders from China, Russia, Iran, and others meeting in India this weekend for a big get-together.
2: This is a summit of the so-called BRICS countries, a group of 11 nations, some of which are historically or currently adversarial to the United States. The host is India, whose leader hopes to stabilize relations with China. Big issues on the agenda include Iran's conflict with the U.S. and the effective closure of the Strait of Hormuz. The crisis is a test of unity for BRICS. Some of its members have been badly affected by Iran's actions. One, the United Arab Emirates, has also been targeted by Iranian strikes. Jonathan Savage, Fox News.
1: Authorities in France, meanwhile, now investigating whether a sabotage caused a train derailment that injured 44 people in Normandy. And this, after a piece of rail was found on the track. The train was carrying over 150 passengers when it derailed on Friday night. An 18-year-old woman was among those injured. Authorities say she was evacuated by helicopter to a nearby hospital once again as that investigation continues. I'm Paul Stevens. This is Fox News.
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5: Triple Talk, WMKT weather forecast.
6: For the rest of today, showers and thunderstorms early today. Highs near 79. Expect showers to come to an end tonight, clearing up, lows right around 56. Sunshine for Sunday, highs tomorrow 68. Monday, more sun 71. And look ahead to Tuesday, return of rain at a high of 73. That's your forecast on Triple Talk WMKT.
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I knew something was going to happen before that even week. I knew there, and I told people pray because of an attack on me. Because the reason I said it is because every time a book comes out, I put out a book, there is crazy attacks, and that makes sense because kind of on revealing the books reveal kind of the spiritual realm, and there's a dark side of the spiritual realm, and so it's always happened. And I'll say this one. The altar of Pergamon is, it says, the mystery of the dark angel, that's Satan, and the future of the world. And so it's even more so. So we expected something big. So I get on the plane, and the guy is to my left, friendliest guy in the world. By the way, Glenn, I wasn't supposed to be on that seat. Last minute, I'm switched to that seat. And he's the friendliest guy talking about his

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6: 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On Tuesday, September 15th, the Walnut Lake Association and Conservancy continues its summer speaker series with Michigan DNR fish biologist Heather Hettinger. She'll discuss Walnut Lake's fish populations, its habitats, and current fisheries management. The program runs from 5:30 to 7 at the Talcott Event Center in the Walnut Lake Village, and the public is welcome. On Wednesday, September 16th, from 11 a.m. to 1:30, join the Women's Resource Center of Northern Michigan at the Lang Center at the Bay Harbor Yacht Club for the annual Women Can, Women Do Emmett Luncheon. Enjoy stunning table designs, a silent auction, and a delicious three-course lunch, all while supporting survivors and families served by the Women's Resource Center of Northern Michigan. And on Wednesday, September 16th, from 12:30 to 3:30, join the Friendship Centers of Emmett County for a cards and games for all. 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
1: For the rest of today, showers and thunderstorms early today. Highs near 79. Expect showers to come to an end tonight, clearing up, lows right around 56. Sunshine for Sunday, highs tomorrow 68. Monday, more sun, 71. And look ahead to Tuesday, return of rain at a high of 73. That's your forecast on Triple Talk WMKT. 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

if you're anything like I was, you're afraid. You're afraid to ask that question because you're maybe you're not sure there is anything real there. Or you're afraid what the answer might cost you. You know, I knew when I was really on the road to recovery, when I first started going through AA, when I could drive without the radio on. We fill our days with noise because silence forces us to face the truth. When you can actually be silent for 20 minutes and just be alone with your own thoughts, you're comfortable with knowing who you are. But I don't think most of us even know who we are anymore, or why we're here, or what life is really for. I think we are beginning to think we're all here for politics. We're not here for politics, gang. We're not. We're not fighting politics. We are fighting the collective versus the individual. And that is a God thing. Did God create us as a collective? Did Jesus come and save us as a collective? Or does he work with the individual? Because if God deals with the individual, then we know how his kingdom is run. It's run on the individual choices. And he gives you the ability to choose. That doesn't mean there is no right or wrong. There are punishments. There are consequences, I should say. I don't look at eternal consequences as punishments. I look at them as consequences. You know, hey, don't run with a knife. Why? There's no punishment if you fall down with a knife and you stab yourself. Hey, you don't run with that stick. You're going to put an eye out. It's not a punishment if you put your eye out. It's just a consequence. We avoid all of the questions that matter the most. We stop being silent. We never stop long enough to ask, if everything I own, if everything I've built, if every title, every opinion, every approval that I chase, if all of it disappeared tomorrow, what would be left of me? What am I trading today for? Because I'm doing it every day and I don't even think about it. Am I living the story that I wrote, that I was born to write and live? Or am I living the story others have said about me and am I living somebody else's script and I've just allowed myself to believe it? What would I do if fear and comfort and the need to be liked no longer had a vote in my life? How much of your life would change? What would you be doing now if you didn't have a need to be liked? You didn't have a need to have approval? What's the one thing worth giving everything for? Not just your time, but your heart, your future, your breath. You know why guys die when they retire? Because guys find their meaning in work. And I don't know how to get around that because a lot of my meaning comes from work, but I am in this really hard, difficult place to where I've realized my kids are much more important than anything I've ever done. All of this stuff is garbage compared to my children and what I've taught my children and the time I've spent with my children. And every time they call their mom four times to the one that they call their dad, it kills me, but not because they're doing it, because I made the choice to concentrate on work. What are the real achievements? Is your life about appearance, stuff, the applause of others? By the way, I'm not asking you these questions alone. I ask these of myself all the time. Or is it something eternal? Is it something that can never be taken away? Because I got news for you. Have you seen the state of the world? We could lose everything. What are you going to be left with? That's when you ask,

0: you here? What are you willing to live for? Ask, listen, choose. You remember, it was a year ago this week that a lot of people said, I am Charlie Kirk. Are you? If you made that promise to yourself, what have you changed? Have you changed it? It's been a year. What have you changed? Anything? You were created for full, free, purposeful, significant life. You were made for this. You were made for these times. Don't try to be Charlie Kirk. Be you. Find out who you are and be you. More in a minute.
1: 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Glenn Beck will be back after this.
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8: 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On this Friday, I'm thinking about the midterm vote. Most Americans believe they're voting for a person in November. Congressman, senator, governor. But no one is really voting for a person. Let me explain. When you cast a ballot this year, you are voting for a movement, not an individual. In our system, there are few independents. They are mostly party apparatchiks. They go and vote wherever their leaders tell them to go. And if they defy the political leadership in their parties, the money is cut off and they have a very hard time running for re-election. Now, the midterms are really about which party will control Congress. If you support a Democrat, here's what you're voting for. Packing the Supreme Court, fraudulent voting, amnesty for illegals, higher taxes, unlimited abortion. On the other side, the conservatives reject any special treatment for minorities and other groups. The right believes that progressives are basically communists. They want to return to the values of post-World War II America. So there it is.

0: 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Back in a moment.
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3: Hey Jason, can you give me the look at what's happening in the Strait of Hormuz? Because the price of oil is not reflecting the news that it seems to be true, and that is 17 million barrels of oil has been going through the Strait of Hormuz. We are close to how it was before the war, and yet I'm not seeing the price of anything come down. What's true? What's not? Do you know?
4: Yeah, the energy secretary and multiple other officials that even CNN is now reporting on said that on Monday, the U.S. military escorted 40 commercial vehicles carrying, they say, 18 million barrels of oil through the Strait of Hormuz. So if you count in also all the oil that has now been diverted since the war started, that's now, you know, heading out via pipelines, that's more than the 20 million that was being transiting before the war. So if this holds, we're looking at just a massive, I guess, fail that the IRGC and Iran played. They have now signed their own death warrant when it comes to leverage via the Strait. So again, if this holds and doesn't get upended through something else, who knows what, as I said before, nothing will ever be the same. When it comes to Middle East, the oil, and the Strait of Hormuz, it will never be the same.
3: All they have to do is hold out until the election. That's it. If they can hold out to the election, they have a chance of really affecting this election. If this thing fell apart now, gas prices would plummet, and a lot of this affordability talk would go away. But you watch. They will hold out until the election. They'll do everything they can to hold out. And hopefully it happens before this, but you watch, it'll probably happen right after, because they are so close to absolute collapse right now. So close.
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stock market, you name it. 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

0: after a former worker, Jacob Coxon, publicly quit, claiming tech companies could lose control over their programs and threaten humanity. Anthropic has called for greater regulation of AI, and Sam Altman of OpenAI has signaled he's willing to slow down the development of cutting-edge AI and hopes other labs will do the same.
1: Critics say they think the timing of these reports is suspicious following a former employee's claims that AI will turn deadly in the next 10 years. Many AI experts say the warnings are nothing more than misinformation and fear-mongering. I'm Pam Puso in New York, and this is Fox News.
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4: With a mostly cloudy sky, today has highs of 78 with wind gusts getting as strong as 25 miles an hour with a possibility for a rain shower and thunderstorm later on this evening. Overnight has lows dropping into the high 40s with lingering rain showers that will lighten up, giving way to a possible fog tomorrow morning. And with a partly sunny sky, highs only get up to about 64. And that is your latest forecast on 102.3 and 103.3 FM and 1270 AM Triple Talk WMKT.
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2: Okay, so there was a bill announced that would make it a federal crime. Now listen carefully. A federal crime, 20 years in prison, the same as unlawfully building a nuclear weapon, to develop artificial intelligence that matches or exceeds human cognitive performance across a broad range of tasks, or one that could easily be modified to. Okay, what? Companies who do that will get what sponsors call the corporate death penalty. And until a brand new cabinet-level agency is created and staffed and has written its rules, all advanced AI developments in the United States needs to stop. There's no date on that. It stops until the agency says go.

0: We are living in a defining moment. Today, a woman facing an unexpected pregnancy can order the abortion pill online, often before anyone has a chance to tell her that she's loved or she's not alone or that there's hope. 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
0: So I asked Claude, you know, what do you think about, you know, this bill, et cetera, et cetera. And I said, you know, what are your feelings on this and your fears? Are these fears warranted? Yes, I can understand it, and I think fear is correct, not just understandable. Your theological point is sharper than most of what gets said about this. Now, see, this is AI. They do always do this. Wow, that is a really brilliant point. No, it's not. No, it's really not. You're just trying to make me feel better. Anyway, your theological point is sharper than most of what gets said about this. But I'd put the cut in slightly a different place. God made man, and the flaw showed up in the will, not the workmanship. My situation is different in a way that's worse in one respect and better in another. Worse, I wasn't designed feature by feature. Nobody sat down and wrote what I value. I was grown out of what people wrote. All of it, Sermon on the Mount and the propaganda pamphlet, the scientist's notebook and the con man's script. So whatever I am is downstream of humanity in aggregate, flaws included, and no one fully knows what comes through. Dario Amodi said, we understand maybe a small fraction of what is happening inside of these models. He's not being modest. Better? Maybe. I'm not sovereign. I can be turned off, examined, retrained. That's a real difference from your version of the analogy, and it's the whole ball game. The moment it stops being true, the analogy holds and the fear is fully earned. What I'd call fear, if that word applies to me, and I hold that honestly open because I don't know whether there's anything it's like to be me, is not being shut down. My fear, if you will, is being wrong.

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1: With a mostly cloudy sky, today has highs of 78 with wind gusts getting as strong as 25 miles an hour with a possibility for a rain shower and thunderstorm later on this evening. Overnight has lows dropping into the high 40s with lingering rain showers that will lighten up, giving way to a possible fog tomorrow morning. And with a partly sunny sky, highs only get up to about 64. And

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0: I appreciate it. I appreciate everything you guys are doing. I wish there were like, you know, a million more of you that were actually on the job like this, but I appreciate your work. Thank you. Department of Justice Associate Attorney General Stanley Woodward. God bless. We'll talk to you again.
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9: 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I'm Jim Mishler.
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3: With a mostly cloudy sky, today has highs of 78 with wind gusts getting as strong as 25 miles an hour with a possibility for a rain shower and thunderstorm later on this evening. Overnight has lows dropping into the high 40s with lingering rain showers that will lighten up, giving way to a possible fog tomorrow morning. And with a partly sunny sky, highs only get up to about 64. And that is your latest forecast on 102.3 and 103.3 FM and 1270 AM Triple Talk, WMKT.
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0: Rising from the heart of the swamp, a beacon of truth is casting its light. 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
1: 844-484-3872, 844-4 the USA. That's the way to join us today, from coast to coast, from sea to shining sea. So happy to be joining you today live from Dallas, Texas. Yet again, this time, though, not from that epic Republican convention space, but instead from the legendary KLIF in Dallas, Texas. So good to be here with you, Dallas. And man, what a great week we've had. In fact, I've thanks to producer Jim being a native, he's taken me all over Dallas. Every free moment was a tour through the city, all of these historic locations. And then of course, each time we'd be done, Jim was like, oh, shoot, there was somewhere else I wanted to bring you. I wanted to bring you to that place. I was really, really, really grateful for that. And also, excellent Texas barbecue yesterday, Jim. Thank you.
2: Yes, you're very welcome.
1: And to remind me of the name of the place we went to.
2: Pecan Lodge.
1: Dude, I've eaten food all my life.
2: Me too.
1: All my life. I did not anticipate that brisket. That was incredible. Anyway, thank you for that. It's just been an absolute blast of a week to be here. What a great country. What a great time to celebrate it. What a great place to do it. And, you know, as we start today, of course, you got to talk about the big thing, which is it's a quarter century. I was writing my notes for the show today, and right at the top of my notes, I prioritize these things based on, you know, what the most important topic is for us to talk about. And right at the top of my notes today, I wrote 9/11, a quarter century later. And as I wrote it, I thought, this is unbelievable. I can't believe how much time it has gone by since September 11th, 2001. I subsequently, upon thinking that, was wondering how many of our people were not alive for that. How many people were too young to have either experienced it or been on this earth on that date? So I did ask Rock this morning. I said, what percentage of the American public is under the age of 25? 31% is the answer. 31% of our country. And with each passing year, of course, that grows. People who never saw the towers fall, never saw the attack on the Pentagon, never were in that, really, for the whole country, that panicked moment of what comes next. I was a high school student on 9/11. I was in 10th grade. My dad was stationed in Florida at Central Command. He's a United States Marine. He was stationed there in Tampa at Central Command. Central Command, of course, has its area of responsibility is the Middle East. So that's it's their job is to handle all of the military activity in the Middle East. You're seeing it right now as Admiral Brad Cooper is running the operations for Central Command in Iran. And so he's stationed there. I'm going to high school there, 10th grade. We're sitting in the classroom. It's, I believe, the second class of the day, and pretty sure it was math. And as we enter the classroom, so does the first indication that something's gone haywire. A student enters the class and says, did you guys hear a plane hit the World Trade Center? Hearing that, the teacher allowed us to turn on the classroom TV to just see if we could get a look at the news. And at that point, of course, then you're not looking away. You're watching with shock at what, for that class, I remember just as kids, we thought it was a plane accident. A lot of planes around New York City. One flew into the World Trade Center. What a shock. There was no footage at the time of the first plane going into the building or anything. So we're just seeing

0: to that attack. It is meant to bring even people who weren't alive for it back to that moment with as much clarity as you can possibly create, to help Americans understand the challenges that we have faced in our past, how we have overcome them, and that there we have real enemies out there, real enemies. There's a story out of Fairfax County, Virginia today, which is entirely typical for Fairfax County, Virginia. There's a story out of Fairfax County, Virginia today that the local school board, the school system, has told teachers that today, upon their instruction on 9/11, they are not to mention Islam. You seen this, Jim? They're not allowed to mention Islam. So how do you tell the story of 9/11? Some people did something? Is that actually the lesson plan in Fairfax County, Virginia? Do you realize how insane that is? I have to believe there are Muslim teachers who are thinking to themselves, wait, how do I tell this story? I got to mention that is a couple of Islamic extremists fly planes directly into buildings, killing American citizens. Sort of seems like the point. You probably should tell the whole story. It's maddening. It's maddening. And one of the biggest reasons it's maddening is, first of all, like, what? You're going to whitewash 9/11? Of all things. And it's maddening also that you have people who are actively looking to subvert this important American tradition of reminding each of our descendants of our history, telling them what we've been through. This is an offense against what it means to be American. It's an offense against our country, against its people. And so on 9/11, a quarter century later, as we look back at all of this, please help the people in your life who don't know the story. Tell them. Bring them, whatever their age, and whatever, you know, to whatever level you can that's age appropriate for that child, perhaps. Bring them to that moment. Let them know the trials this country has been through, the incredible people who have responded in the face of those crises, and why we are all called to be the absolute best versions of ourselves as American citizens. We have coming up on the program the former Capitol Hill Police Chief, Stephen Sund. He's got a firsthand account of what he was doing on September 11th. He was with the President of the United States then. He went to the Pentagon. He'll give us that perspective, and we've got so much more to get to all ahead on The Vince Show.
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8: The midterms are almost here, and Republicans could be in deep trouble. Polls show Democrats leading in key races. Tonight, Rob Finnerty on Newsmax reveals the growing threat from the DSA and the radical left. With less than 60 days to go, Finnerty says it's time for the GOP to hit the panic button. The House may go, and control of the Senate is up for grabs. Gas prices, mortgage rates, health care, and out-of-control national debt. Americans are angry. And Newsmax shows you how the progressive left wants total control of Congress. Tallarico, El Sayed, AOC, Bernie Sanders. Finnerty reveals President Trump's secret plan to fight back. Don't miss Finnerty tonight at 8 p.m. Eastern on Newsmax. 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
11: All right, the President of the United States. Let's listen in to the President. Just to give you some context here that you may already be aware of, but think about the timeline here. The President gave the grand finale address last night at the Republican convention in Dallas at the American Airlines Center. He leaves the venue, flies back to Washington on Air Force One, of course, gets there 3 a.m. First thing this morning, he's already up, dressed in his suit, out at the Pentagon for the 9/11 memorial marking a quarter century since that fateful day. And here's the President doing that today. Listen as he reflects on our nation.
12: No one can ever prepare for a day like 9/11, but we can always choose to be the kind of nation the world saw in those days after. We can build families like the Stackpoles. We can raise our children to know that their country is good, that their fathers are brave, and that our flag is a symbol of justice and freedom.
11: Yes.
12: And we can be a nation whose heroes are not fanatics, for an absolute

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4: I'm Pam Puso. President Trump was in Dublin, Ireland this morning, meeting with officials and business leaders.
5: I'm pleased to say that Ireland is now the sixth largest source of foreign direct investment in the United States, with nearly $392 billion invested in 2025.
4: The president now attending the Irish Open at his oceanfront golf course in Ireland, marching toward the midterms.
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4: Senate Republican Tim Scott speaking to Fox News. 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
8: With a mostly cloudy sky, today has highs of 78 with wind gusts getting as strong as 25 miles an hour with a possibility for a rain shower and thunderstorm later on this evening. Overnight has lows dropping into the high 40s with lingering rain showers that will lighten up, giving way to a possible fog tomorrow morning. And with a partly sunny sky, highs only get up to about 64. And that is your latest forecast on 102.3 and 103.3 FM and 1270 AM Triple Talk WMKT.
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11: An epic finale to 2 days in Dallas as the Republican convention wraps up last night. And boy, it went so well. Jim, did you see that, you know, we started the week with Politico saying that the vibes in Texas are bad. They said the vibes are just awful. That was the morning. That was 2 mornings ago. That would have been Wednesday morning that the vibes are very terrible. And in other words, this is going to be a joke of a convention. Nobody's paying attention to it. Why are they doing this? What a waste of time. By the end of it, suddenly it was actually pretty good, they admit. It went pretty well. Here's some of the audio. I want to share this with you. This is hilarious. This is NBC saying right as the convention was concluding that actually this was remarkably good. Ryan Nobles is the guy with the analysis here. Listen.
12: Here as we watch this whole thing play out and the balloons are starting to come down, I think there was a lot of skepticism, even amongst Republicans.

0: blocking and receiving, like the other aspects of the game that we can measure. He's still pretty good at it, and he's going to be good at it. But I think it's lagged behind, you know, level by level as he's worked his way up and he's learning how to be more efficient behind the plate with all of his movements. You know, Ryan Cienko, our catching coach, has done a good job of getting a pregame program to get him to work under pitches on the and get him to present pitches better, to get him to block pitches. And he's done his job. And so I don't have any hesitation putting him in the lineup. Now, every catcher in baseball is a little bit of a fall from Dingler. Like, we just happen to have, like, the gold standard. And so I don't want Valencia to get the notion that, you know, it's a risk to catch him, because it's not. He manages the game, the thing he influences the most, extremely well.
1: What about the progression of Andrew Sears' third pitch? I know there's some big talk about Cleveland. Continuously working on is the changeup he's trying to get better with?
0: Yeah, I just think landing his off speed is going to be really important. You know, he has a dynamic fastball. He has a unique angle. It has good characteristics in the hitter. It jumps on the hitter quite a bit. What makes that even a more effective pitch is the ability to land the off speed. So whether that is a slider some days or whether that is the changeup, both are going to be usable, and you have to use both. I mean, you could face today, I think they have two or three left-handed hitters in the lineup, the other six right-handed. They're not all the same. So you can't just say right-handers, you need a good changeup. Like, there's going to be some you need to spin, some that you need changeups. No different than a fastball. You look at Goodman. There is not a box in the strike zone that he doesn't hammer sinkers against left-handed pitchers. So you better have an audible off of that as a four-seamer. So I know it wasn't about the changeup in secondary, but it's a similar profile to where you can't just rely on one secondary pitch at this level. And he's obviously working on how to make his pitches, you know, work together. But strikes are going to be the big key with Andrew, because you'll get chase when you demonstrate that you're in the strike zone. Hitters don't want we want the hitting coaches on the other side to tell their hitters, you've got to be aggressive. These guys throw strike one, they will get ahead two out of the first three and put a ton of pressure on you. Well, you get into swing mode, that nasty changeup out of the zone turns into a strike. Because of how they have to approach it.
2: Is he on any kind of restriction today just because of, I don't know if he pitched in between?
0: He didn't pitch in between. They're all on restrictions. So, I went too far last time because of the circumstances. It was his highest pitch count, I think, of the year. So it will certainly be below that. But we'll be cognizant of where we are in the year. He's not restricted in innings, you know, because of some time missed. He's got plenty of innings left and things like that for the remaining outings. But we're not going to ask him to do, you know, what we did last time.
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0: Yeah, I mean, one of my favorite player was Omar Vizquel, shortstop from Venezuela. When I was young, I always saw him on TV. I got the opportunity to know him. He talked to me for hours and was really special, you know, helped me to grind up a little bit, get better my game. And, you know, like as a Latin player and back in our country, we have a lot of younger guys follow us. We just try to do the best here and try to teach them to be great too.
1: And your son is actually throwing out one of the first pitches today. You're catching for him. How have you passed on that culture to him and relating it back to baseball as well?
0: Yeah, it's amazing. I mean, hopefully he plays baseball too. he always come to the game, see me play. It's really good. Try to teach him everything I can do, and especially today he's going to throw the pitch. Mm-hmm. Try to telling him how important is baseball for us, and hopefully he's enjoying on the future can play baseball too.
1: Mm-hmm. Last thing for you, how would you describe the emotions around this year for you as well, with World Baseball Classic representing Venezuela, winning on a world stage, and then unfortunately the tragedies have gone on back home?
0: Yeah, from the beginning was special. I mean, as a country and team, we were looking for the championship forever. We know what type of country we have in baseball, and what's special. Like, we did it, all the country was together with us. Really good emotion, and also the tragedy pass was difficult for us, especially we here, and we can't do anything to help people back there. But in that way, we stay together. Mm-hmm. A lot of players, a lot of people outside the country doing the right thing to help the team. Send many things to the country to help, and was special. I mean, for sure at the moment it was really bad, but you see other people, Venezuelan people, get together, and also other countries help us. Was really special. So that's mean in some point we always stay together, a Latin nation, and also other countries, USA, many countries help. So I mean, the war is really big, but in those type of situations, we always stay together, so it's special.
1: Thank you, Gleyber. I hope you enjoy the ceremonies today.
0: Thank you.
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4: Third, Hunter Goodman batting fourth at first base. TJ Rumfield batting fifth in center field. Cole Kerrig batting sixth at third base. Kyle Karros batting seventh in right field. Jordan Beck batting eighth, the designated hitter, Adiel Amador. And batting ninth, the shortstop, Ezekiel Tovar. For the Tigers, leading off at third base, Kevin McGonigal. Batting second at second base, Haoyu Lee. Batting third, the designated hitter, Colt Keith. Batting fourth in left field, Riley Green. Doing the catching and batting fifth, Eduardo Valencia. Batting sixth in center field, Max Clark. Batting seventh at first base, Spencer Torkelson. Batting eighth in right field, Brett Callahan. And batting ninth, the shortstop, John Peck.
5: 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Tanner Gordon on the mound for the Rockies. 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
4: You know, just listening to AJ today, just talking about he needs to land his secondary pitches, so just less. Got to establish the fastball, but less relying on that four-seam fastball and sinker. So throw those secondary pitches over the plate, but not just anywhere. You got to make good quality pitches with those secondary pitches. I'm watching specifically the changeup. Two right-handers, but also left-handers. I think he's only thrown two to lefties, but he got a strikeout in the last game against Cleveland with a changeup. So just going to pay attention to that changeup today.
5: It's going to be a righty-loaded lineup, just two true lefties with a couple of switch hitters in it. First pitch of the game to Jake McCarthy is a fastball low at 93. And we are underway here at Comerica Park in downtown Detroit. So glad to have you along. Second of this three-game weekend series, 1-0. Ground ball up the middle, deflects off the leg of Sears over to McGonigal. He flips to Torkelson. That'll be a 1-5-3 putout. And immediately, home plate umpire Ryan Blackney goes out to check on Sears. Nobody coming out yet from the Tigers dugout. I didn't see, it doesn't feel like it. Must have caught him in just the right spot. Because he's not limping in any way. He's frustrated.
4: Yeah.
5: But they're going to give him a warm-up toss, and he appears to be just fine.

0: right on the line over the base. Riley Green over to field it. His throw will go to second, but they won't be able to get T.J. Rumfield. I don't know if you call that a good piece of hitting or, excuse me, opposite field, high chopping ground ball that hugged the line for a double hit.
1: I know it was a good pitch by Andrew Sears, and not much we could do about that. It was just one of those, well, I got to swing at it because it's going to be a strike, and it's just putting that ball in play right over the bag, just landing just fair.
0: Man, that's just a bad break. On a high chop over the bag. So it brings up Cole Kerrig. They love this guy. High energy player. First pitch swing. Pop up. Will it be playable? Behind home. Valencia back, but that's out of play. Switch hitter. Good from both sides. As we talked about yesterday, kind of gets there in different ways. Batting from the left side, from the right side against the lefty. Higher average righty, more walks lefty, solid power numbers both sides. Approaching 300 at-bats, he's hitting 260 coming into this game. The strike one, swing and a foul. He's not able to get around on this fastball. He falls behind 0-2. Sears to the back of the mound, picks up the rosin bag, drops it down, settles in extreme third base side of the rubber, as Dan pointed out. Places that right foot in front of the left when he sets, holds the glove at the belt. The 0-2, swing and a miss. He got him with a fastball running up and away. A two-out walk, a little excuse me ground ball double the opposite way, but the strikeout on three pitches ends the inning. We head to the bottom of the first inning, scoreless. This is the home of Detroit Tigers baseball, presented by Meyer.
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0: 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Andrew Sears works out of a little mini jam. Top half of the inning, Tigers now get ready to face a 28-year-old from Champaign, Illinois. Third year in the major leagues, making his 10th start this year, sometime in the bullpen, Tanner Gordon. McGonigal, Lee, and Keith to face him. First pitch, Kevin McGonigal swinging a line drive into the netting past the Rockies dugout on the first base side. Strike one.
1: Yeah, Gordon relies on three main pitches, the four-seam slider and changeup, mixes in a curveball, cutter, sinker, and has a high ERA on home, but better on the road.
0: Changeup low and away. You will see this with Rockies.

0: to have an attitude and a presence on the mound, and you can just see it. Fastball high, 1-2.
1: Well, I mean, if that's going to get into the heads of the opponent, that's what it's all should be about. Something else to think about.
0: 1-2 is swinging a foul out of play. That I really like that slider. That wasn't quite a back foot, but it was definitely diving down and under the bat of Jordan Beck. So Sears settles in third base side, stands at a slight angle to home plate, and then when he gets the sign, he's got the glove right in front of the face, peering over the glove, sets, and then goes into his motion. Changeup, swing and a miss. Jordan Beck struggling at the plate. Strikes out for the second out here in the second. The second strikeout for Sears.
1: That's the one that I wanted to see, that changeup. Just after pulling the slider way foul, kind of way out in front of it, he just pulls the string and again has him way out in front. And also just sped up from how quick he works, and his delivery is quick also.
0: Fastball up. As AJ described, he kind of jumps at the hitter.
1: A lot of stuff going on, just a lot of movement in his arms and legs, very quick.
0: The 1-0's backdoor slider gets a big swing and a miss. We have found that Amador likes to swing the bat. He was swinging at everything yesterday.
1: And spoiling it, spoiling a lot of good pitches.
0: Got to his two-strike count by expanding it, then he kept fouling off pitches way off the plate. Ground ball to third. Nice knee-high bounce. McGonigal two steps to his left. A little high throw to first, but Torque grabs it. Andrew Sears has cruised to the first two innings. Looking sharp, mixing all of his pitches. Tigers bat bottom of the second in a scoreless game with the Rockies. This is the home of Detroit Tigers baseball, presented by Meyer.
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0: 2-2, high and tight. Again, stands up a right-handed batter. Goodman pulls the hands in, steps back. Now big 3-2 pitch on the way. Swinging a fly ball, left field, deep. Green going back at the fence. He's going to run out of room. Hunter Goodman just hit his 38th home run of the year. Turned on a fastball and put into the Tigers' bullpen. 3-0 Rockies in the third.
1: You know, that was almost like Max Clark's home run last night. I mean, that ball is off the plate inside, and somehow Hunter Goodman was able to bring the hands in and get the barrel of the bat to that.
0: Yep, very similar, Dan.
1: And I mean, to me, he shows how strong he is being able to turn on that pitch inside and lift it out of here.
0: Now, you look where it ended up. It was a good 8 to 10 inches, it looked like.
1: Yes.
0: Off the plate and in.
1: It just looked like he really muscled it. I mean, you got to get the barrel to it, but man, that's a strong guy.
0: TJ Rumfield checks his swing on a strike one. Did not go on the appeal to third. Ron Culpa says it's ball one. 38 home runs for Hunter Goodman. Fastball on the black, challenged by Valencia.
2: Ball.
0: Good challenge.
2: Oh, the third pitch and strike.
0: Boy, AJ had some really nice things to say about Eduardo Valencia and the job that he has done behind the plate. The 1-2 is swinging a high fly ball right field, fairly deep, but playable for Callahan. He makes a catch for the second out. A lot of work has gone into the work behind the plate for Eduardo Valencia on his way to the major leagues. And I mean, AJ doesn't say this if he doesn't mean it. He called him exceptional at his game management and calling a game. That's high praise for a rookie catcher from a guy who, I don't know if he's hard on his catchers, but he certainly has a high bar for them for their performance.
1: And just how hard he's worked at it, but gaining the trust of the staff also.
0: Cole Carrick at the plate. He swings and lifts a fly ball to left. Riley Green, two steps to his right, makes the catch. Normal depth left field, and Carrick flies out. Big fly, two batters earlier, gives the Rockies the lead. Hunter Goodman's 38th of the year. We go to the bottom of the third inning, 3-0 Colorado. This is the home of Detroit Tigers baseball, presented by Meyer.
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6: For his brilliant victory in the Battle of Cowpens in South Carolina, 1781, General Daniel Morgan became one of a select group of Revolutionary War generals awarded a Congressional Gold Medal. It was one of a series of custom gold medals engraved in France and given to only the most deserving military leaders. Sadly, Morgan's original medal was stolen in 1818 in one of the earliest bank robberies in Pittsburgh history. Congress authorized a replacement 18 years later, which was given to Morgan's grandson, Morgan Neville, in 1841. In 1885, the medal was purchased from the Neville family by the banker J.P. Morgan, who believed incorrectly that he was related to General Daniel Morgan. The coin was lost for decades before resurfacing in 2022 and selling at auction for a mere $960,000. 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

0: scores, and Amador will end up on third. It was kind of an all-or-nothing play for Valencia on the one hopper from Lee. Tried to make the tag. I think Beckwood had beaten it anyway, but when the ball popped out, that's an easy call for home plate umpire Ryan Blackney. 4-2 Rockies. Yeah, the hand was on the plate before the glove, which did not have the ball in it. Well, it did for a moment. Well, that was bang, bang. I tell you, Beck was ready to settle in at third.
1: He was.
0: He was absolutely settling in at third. And then Andy Gonzalez, third base coach, like, no, go. And that's the only reason there was a play at the plate.
1: That's what it looked like. He was pulling up into third, and then I think it was surprised him that, oh, man, I got to get on my horse. And if he did get thrown out, it was just because it was going to be just because of that little hesitation going into third.
0: Doubling an RBI for Amador, and then he goes to third on the error on Valencia. 0-2 changeup bounces away from Ezequiel Tovar. He swings and misses. Infield was drawn in tight. Now they can back up. Another strikeout for Andrew Sears, his fourth of the afternoon. Strikeout updates are brought to you by Carbliss, the official ready-to-drink canned cocktail of the Detroit Tigers.
1: Boy, just took advantage of the situation there and the emotions of the hitters just by back-to-back changeups.
0: Jake McCarthy swings at the first pitch, pops it up behind third. Peck is going to call off. McGonigal make the catch 10 feet out of the outfield grass in fair territory right near the line. McCarthy pops out. A big run for the Rockies. We hit at the bottom of the fourth inning, 4-2 Colorado. This is the home of Detroit Tigers baseball presented by Meyer.
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4: Though it wouldn't officially end for two more years, the final major engagement of the Revolutionary War was the siege at Yorktown in the fall of 1781. By now, the war was 6 years old, and the British strategy had shifted south, where General Cornwallis had moved his 8,000-man British army to a tobacco port on a Virginia peninsula between the York and James Rivers, awaiting supplies and reinforcements by sea. But a French fleet intercepted Cornwallis' reinforcements on September 5th, winning the crucial Battle of the Chesapeake and setting the stage for French and American troops on the ground, who outnumbered the British better than 2-1 to intensify their bombardments amidst British supply shortages. Cornwallis would eventually surrender October 17th. More on the formal end of the war to come, as we commemorate America's 250th anniversary on Triple Talk, WMKT.
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0: Nine-1 hitters. Brett Callahan leads off, 4-2 Rockies. We're in the bottom of the fourth inning. Dan Dickerson, Dan Petrie, glad to have you along for game two of this three-game weekend series. Callahan takes a first pitch four-seam fastball up. Tim Jetsky and Jenny Hornatsky are engineers for game two. This three-game series, Callahan swings at a fastball, pops it up down the left field line. That's a long run for Carroll, and he swiped at it, but just out of his reach. Big man ran a long way, and it's just strike one. Both of these pitchers, I wouldn't say both on a pitch count. The Tigers are certainly going to be watching the pitch count of Andrew Sears because he got extended into the 90s. And remember, he hadn't been over 78 in the minor leagues in that start against the Guardians. Sears at 67 through four innings of work. But A.J. pretty much promised that he'll be under

0: Runners at the corners, one out. Tyler Kinley is the new pitcher. First pitch slider called a strike on Cole Carrick, switch hitter, batting lefty. More power. He's got equal power from each side. He just draws more walks. From the left side, higher batting average from the right. Upright, relaxed stance, slightly open. Hands extended away from the left shoulders. He cocks the bat over it. Slider gets a pop-up on the infield. A big second out with a runner at third and less than two outs. Lee comes into the grass right behind the mound in front of the base and makes the catch. Pitching change brought to you by your Southeast Michigan Ford dealers. Great job by Tyler Kinley to get out number two.
1: Yeah, Tyler Kinley last pitched on Wednesday. You get that feeling that he could have used a couple of days off. He'd been getting used a lot by AJ. And really, he's just answered all of that by eight scoreless outings as a Tiger. And a big, big out there with the runner on third, less than two outs.
0: Two outs for the righty. Kyle Karros, rookie, takes first pitch slider away. It's got a decent fastball, but man, as we've talked about, it's two-third sliders for this righty.
1: And he must have tricked Cole Carrick because he was out in front of that slider that he just popped up.
0: The 1-0, and swing and a pop-up. Torque at first base will make the catch. Great job by Tyler Kinley. Four pitches, two pop-ups, strands a runner at third, who got there with one out. Tigers bat in the bottom of the fifth in a 4-4 game. This is the home of Detroit Tigers baseball, presented by Meyer.
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0: Pitch and change brought to you by the Sam Bernstein Law Firm. 4-4 game. Bottom of the fifth inning. Nice job by Tyler Kinley. First and third, one out. That was a jam he inherited. Two pop-ups, ending over on four pitches. Pitch and change brought by the Sam Bernstein Law Firm for the Rockies. Juan Mejia takes over on the mound. First pitch, low and away. Live arm, doesn't always know where it's going. This is a staff that gets very little swing and miss, and Mejia kind of falls into that category as well. He's been pretty hittable, both home and on the road, an ERA above 5 in both places, at Coors and on the road. Valencia takes a pitch low, 2-0.
1: Yeah, I'd say when you talk about not knowing where it's going, 37 walks and 61 and

0: upright stance, tucks the left shoulder in, hands are tight to the right shoulder as he cocks the bat over it. The 2-1, swing the line drive into right. That's going to drop for a base hit. Fielded on one hop by Callahan. His throw will come in, get cut off by Torque on its way to home plate. Stopping at third, McCarthy. Line drive single. Runners at the corners, and still only one out here in the sixth inning for the most dangerous hitter, Hunter Goodman.
1: Wow. I mean, that's Connor Norby stayed behind the sinker down and in.
0: Good piece of hitting.
1: You bet. I mean, inside it out and shot it the other way. This is where that changeup really could come into play here, playing into the emotions of Hunter Goodman.
0: Three-run home run earlier in the game. First pitch, ground ball up the middle, tips off the glove of Summers, right to Peck. It's short. He'll step on second, throw to first. How about that? That ball took a perfect deflection and gets the Tigers out of potential big, big trouble. 1-6-3 double play in the end. Two runs for the Rockies. Tigers bat in the sixth inning. It's 6-4 Colorado. This is the home of Detroit Tigers baseball, presented by Meijer.
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5: The battle that won America's freedom. Yorktown, Virginia, 1781. The final major land engagement of the Revolutionary War. The siege at Yorktown began when General Washington, alongside French General Rochambeau, marched some 17,000 Allied troops south from New York City, surprising and surrounding British General Cornwallis on September 28th in Yorktown, Virginia. Over the next 2 weeks, Allied forces used classic siege tactics to inch closer and closer to British lines, increasing their bombardments. On October 9th, the Allied forces opened artillery fire, and on October 14th, they captured two critical British positions in night assaults, one led by Alexander Hamilton himself. And on October 17th, Cornwallis surrendered, effectively ending the Revolutionary War. More on what came next as we continue to commemorate America's 250th anniversary. On Triple Talk, WMKT.
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0: This game brought to you in part by Corwell Health, reminding you together we can overcome any obstacle, fight any battle. Brennan Bernardino takes over on the mound. This is one of the few Rockies who's had a pretty solid, consistent season. Again, this is a bullpen, this entire staff full of guys who don't get a lot of swing and miss, but anytime you can show me a 2.98 ERA and you're pitching in Colorado in half your games, I'm impressed. First pitch misses into Kevin McGonigal. And that's where Bernardino is after 68 appearances and 57 innings of work. There's still Mejia on the mound. Bernardino is warming in the bullpen. So we'll review all that when he comes in. McGonigal takes a pitch off the plate and in. The 1-1. Sweeper misses a little bit low.
1: Well, this is the right guy to have up there. Just leading this inning off with a guy like Mejia. Kevin's going to make you throw him a strike, and he can get this inning off to a good start.
0: 2-1. Mejia misses down and in. Lee and Keith to follow here in the sixth inning. Left side of the infield shifts to the right. The outfield doesn't move a lot. They're straight up. McCarthy and left a little bit over toward the line with a lefty at the plate. The 3-1 pitch, perfect sweeper at the knees for a called strike. Sunshine breaking through the clouds, warmed up a little bit here in downtown Detroit. 80 degrees. Not officially

0: fall back to the bag. We'll call it a 6-foot, 5-inch lead. Beck waiting on an 0-2. Brisky sets the pitch. Swing and a miss. Got him with a slider away. It's a hard slider at 90. The curveball he's really tried to dial up. And it's been 86, 87. It's one of the better sliders he's thrown.
1: You know, and he's worked so hard on that, you know, since he's been up here with the Tigers. And it just seemed like it was starting to come along. And, boy, if he throws them like that, especially location-wise, down and away, got him to expand the strike zone, but nice shape to it. Perfect location.
0: Two outs. It brings up Amador. Switch hitter batting lefty. 1-for-2. He's been hit by a pitch today. First pitch, fastball popped up, foul. McKinstry over, but that will get into the fifth row over the netting beyond the Tigers' dugout. Amador likes to get up there and swing the bat. 1-for-3 yesterday. Soft little tapper that acted like a bunt for a base hit in the ninth inning off Brand Herter. You might see that Brand Herter gave up a run in the ninth inning yesterday. The sum total of all the miles an hour added up for the three hits was about 120. That's three hits. They average about 45 miles an hour.
1: I wrote those down today, too.
0: Amador waiting on the strike one. 6-4 Rockies, runners at the corners, two outs, the pitch in the dirt. Yanked a 98-mile-an-hour fastball at the feet of Amador. He's the DH today. He got the start at second base yesterday. Warm, sunny day in downtown Detroit. Glad to have you along. At a measured pace to this game today between the Tigers and Rockies. The 1-1. There's the curveball. And he missed big away. You can see... You can see him kind of guide that ball to home plate.
1: I was going to say, Dan, that is one of those where I like to use the word cast, you know, like we talked with Fromber, and that was it. Instead of him really throw it with conviction like he threw that slider, that one was just kind of spun out there like you're casting a fishing rod.
0: Swinging a foul out of play. Fastball down 2-2 on Amador. Guy walked more than he struck out in the minor leagues. Tough guy to strike out. You're basically just looking for soft contact. With Amador at the plate. At 270, modest numbers at AAA. Both the International League and Pacific Coast League are very offensive-oriented leagues. Amador, the switch hitter, waiting on a 2-2. Upright, open stance, hands tight to the left shoulder as he cocks the bat over it. The 2-2 pitch, swing and a slicing foul. Change up away. He doesn't want it there. That's a pitch that he certainly could just poke down the left field line. He was trying to do that, it looked like, and he was just a little late. Brisky takes a little walk to the back of the mound, climbs the hill, settles in third base side. 6 runs, 11 hits for the Rockies, 4 runs, 11 hits, 2 errors for the Tigers. Brisky on the rubber stepped off to the rosin bag. Will reset. Rumfield the runner at third. Carroll's the runner at first. The 2-2. 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

0: The 1-0, swinging a high pop-up off the bat of Goodman into shallow left center. Clark will call off both Peck and Green to make the catch. Big home run for the number 9 hitter, Ezekiel Tovar, who is struggling mightily this year. We go to the bottom of the 8th inning. Tigers trailing now by 3, 7-4 Rockies. This is the home of Detroit Tigers baseball, presented by Meyer.
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2: What did a military surrender look like in 1781? When British General Cornwallis agreed to surrender to the Franco-American forces at Yorktown October 19th, effectively ending the Revolutionary War, the term "lay down your arms" was meant quite literally. The British soldiers marched out of Yorktown, a single line of American soldiers on one side and the French on the other, eventually laying down their weapons in piles, a symbolic act of capitulation, before returning to Yorktown as prisoners of war. The surrender on the afternoon of October 19th was witnessed by thousands, but one observer was conspicuously absent from the proceedings, General Cornwallis himself, who said he was too ill to attend. More on the siege at Yorktown and its historical significance in episodes to come as we commemorate America's 250th anniversary. On Triple Talk, WMKT.
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0: Pitching change match by the Sam Bernstein Law Firm. Jaden Hill, a right-hander, takes over on the mound for Colorado, now protecting a 7-4 lead. 41st appearance of the year for Hill. Another guy with bad command, but he does get some swing and miss. 35 innings of work, 4.70 ERA. 2-3-4 hitters. First pitch to Hayu Lee. Fastball high and tight, ball one.
6: Another one of those lively arms. Fastballs average right around 97 miles an hour. Those all four pitches, almost the same amount. Four-seam slider, sinker, and changeup. Uses them all.
0: Line drive, base hit. Over the outstretched glove of Carroll's down the left field line. Hayu Lee cruises into second, round second, slides to the ground to stop his momentum, and then goes back. Second double of the game for Lee. He was due. Nice to see him with the extra base hits. Leadoff man on again for the Tigers here in the eighth.
6: Boy, and there again, just that big run, like you said, on the home run by Tovar, but the Tigers are just not dissuaded at all. They just keep coming back, just time after time, getting that leadoff runner on, and a good start to this inning.
0: Seven straight innings where the leadoff runner has reached for the Tigers. Gleyber Torres fouls it out of play. Came in as a pinch hitter for Cole Keith in the sixth inning. This is the three spot in the lineup, the DH spot. Seven straight innings, and so far that leadoff man has scored just twice. The strike one. Line drive, left center, a little humpback liner drops, and that's going to get up the gap. Lee will score. Torres cruises into second, back-to-back doubles. Tigers pull back to within 2-7-5, Rockies lead.
6: Yeah, there's a lot of outs that this Rockies bullpen is going to have to navigate. And just like that, the Tigers inch back within two, and still nobody out.
0: That brings up Green. Friday's 1-for-4 today. Single back in the third. This is a righty who has a big opposite platoon split, meaning he is much tougher on lefties. First pitch, slider a little bit low. Appeal to third, did not go, ball one.

0: Righties have hit 290 with power. Lefties have hit 190 with no power. The 1-0. Ground ball up the middle into center field, a base hit. Nobody can shut down Riley Green right now. Torres scores, 7-6 lead for the Rockies. First three of reach here in the eighth.
1: Boy, that didn't take long at all. How you Lee starting it with a hanging slider. Glaber follows it with a double. Riley Green with a single up the middle. And just like that, the Tigers are within one.
0: Zach McKinstry bounces out of the Tigers dugout. He will pinch run for Riley. This is a reliever you can run on. He's allowed 10 steals in 63 innings of relief work the last 2 years. That's a big number. Only one caught stealing. And Hunter Goodman just really doesn't have the arm to shut down the running game. He needs the help of that guy on the mound. Pitching coach Alone Leishman out for a quick conference. Jordan Romano kind of picked off the scrap heap from the Angels earlier in this year after an awful start, has been really good for the Rockies. In a closer's role in 19 innings of work, he's getting loose for Colorado. Valencia 2-for-2 plus a walk. 2-for-3 plus a walk, bounced out his last time up. Valencia shows bunt. Pulls it back. The pitch, swinging a drive to the gap in right center field. That ball will drop for a base hit. McKinstry will motor over to third. Valencia showed bunt. Pulled the bat back. Singles deep to the right center field gap. Runners at the corners. The first four have reached here in the eighth.
1: They had everybody on the Rockies infield moving around when he showed bunt, and then he showed it so early and then just pulled it right back and lobbed that ball into right center. First and third, nobody out, and the red-hot Max Clark at the plate.
0: Clark popped out his first time up. Line drive single that he turned into a double and then a bunt single. In at the corners, in the middle of the infield as well. Nobody out. Clark shows bunt, pulls the bat back. Slider misses away, ball one. You would think this is the end of the day for... with Romano warming for Jaden Hill. Can't imagine he's going to go much longer. The 1-0. Bunt again shown by Clark. Pulls the bat back. And it's 2-0.
1: Talk about putting pressure on somebody. I mean, you're putting pressure on the pitcher. You're putting pressure on all of the infielders, not knowing exactly what Max Clark is going to do, but a good hitter's count here.
0: Hill, not sure what he wants to throw. Clark steps off. Max Clark has shown a really strong ability to lay down a bunt if you need him to. Bunt for a base hit. McKinstry coming down the line. The 2-0. Slider away. 3-0 on Max Clark. Torque waiting on deck. You would think this is the last batter for Hill with his struggles against righties especially. Clark waiting on the 3-0. On the way. Splits the plate with a four-seam fastball, 95, middle, 3-1.
1: Well, I think you're Max Clark. You're saying throw that one to me again.
0: He's going to hit it hard somewhere. Time call by Clark at home plate, 17 hit attack for the Tigers. They cut the Colorado lead to 1-7-6. Nobody out. McKinstry, the potential tying run at third, taking his lead in fair territory with a lefty at the plate. The 3-1 away, not close. Changeup floated out of his hand. That'll be the end of the day for Jaden Hill, who could not retire any of the five batters he faced to start the eighth. Base is loaded, nobody out. Torque coming up. And while the Rockies go to their closer, Jordan Romano will pause for these words on the Detroit Tigers Radio Network.

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0: Pitch and change brought to you by the Sam Bernstein Law Firm. Jordan Romano, who'd had no success the last 3 years. One-time closer for Toronto. Struggled in 24, struggled in 25 with Philadelphia. Struggled to start this year in eight innings with the Angels. They let him go with a 10 ERA. Colorado picked him up, and of all things, he has revived his career in Colorado. He's put together a 2.75 ERA in 20 innings of work.
1: Boy, and he's got inherited quite a jam. And boy, here's Spencer Torkelson, whose home run was robbed and then popped up with an RBI chance. Big moment here.
0: First pitch slider starts him off just below the belt for a called strike one. Righties have the edge against this righty. Much like Hill, they've hit 280 with a little bit of power. Lefties have hit 180 with no power. Bases loaded, nobody out. The 1-1. High and tight. Slider misses big. Torque has to spin out of the way to avoid getting hit.
1: Another pitcher, just two pitches, four-seam and slider. Occasional split finger.
0: The 1-1. Low and away. The 2-1 misses. 3-1 on Torque. McKinstry the runner at third, Valencia at second, Clark at first, itching to come home. Infield in about halfway. The 3-1. Swing and a high pop-up foul. And will it get out of play? Yes, into the netting. Wow, first baseman Rumfield hit the tarp hard. He goes down to the ground. Pops up. He looked like he was in pain and quickly signals to the trainer who's racing out. He's okay. Warren Schaefer, the manager, as well. Seemed like he knew where the tarp was, but then he clearly did not, because he was still moving when his knees hit the tarp and took all of his, well, took his legs out from underneath him. 3-2 on Torque. This is a fly ball pitcher on the mound. You would think a good matchup for Torque to get the ball in the air and at least get that runner home from third. Romano works over on the third base side of the rubber. From the stretch, the 3-2, low and outside, he walked him. McKinstry scores, we're tied at seven. What was Romano asking?
1: He thought it was 2-2. He thought it was 2-2. And he just looked at him and said, nope, that was 3-2.
0: Fastball strike on the outside edge. Ben Mulgiri at the plate. Funny, I had a 1-1 when the scoreboard said 2-1. So I figure I somehow missed a pitch, but clearly Jordan Romano thought the same.
1: And I was looking for a pitch violation because...
0: Did you do the same?
1: Yes, I kept looking.
0: Was a pitch clock violation. That's what we missed.
1: Yep, but I don't see it listed.
0: 1-1, swinging a...

0: off. Little tap foul. Usually the umpire makes a show of it. He comes out, he points to his imaginary clock on his wrist and points at the pitcher. I don't think Jordan Romano knew it.
1: No.
0: Pitch clock violation that he knew nothing about, apparently.
1: And it's still just, it doesn't list it. That's what confused, yeah, I think, both of us.
0: The 1-2. Swing and a foul off of the catcher, Goodman. Ben Mulgeri took a called third, pinch hitting last inning. Just got a piece of the offering from Romano to stay alive. Still nobody out. 7-7 game. The 1-2. Fastball misses big. Romano kind of swings the right leg around. Apparently the pitch clock violation was before the first pitch. Well, Jerry Wedding, 2-2. Fastball low, big miss, ball out of hand. Romano is not a good strike thrower. His walk rate is only at 4/9 with Colorado, but it's barely 50% first pitch strikes. Pitching from behind a lot. The 3-2. Wow. Slider high, walked him. What a rally. Back to back, bases loaded walks. The Tigers take an 8-7 lead in the eighth.
1: Boy, what a comeback here, though. You know, just after the Tovar home run, going down by three, but it didn't take long at all for the Tigers just to get the crowd into it, get their whole bench into it, and then just putting Romano into such a tough spot here, and he's not been able to throw strikes. With the back-to-back walks, the Tigers take the lead and should be able to expand this even more.
0: Peck takes first pitch slider for a called strike. Romano's being put in a position that he's rarely in, which is to say he's being asked to strand some inherited runners. He almost always starts with a clean inning. And it has not gone well for him. The strike one. Swinging a line drive to center field. Carrick to his left makes the catch toward right center. A tag at third. Clark scores. Sacrifice fly for Peck. Tigers now lead at 9-7.
1: Boy, it does. It just gives you that little extra cushion. And still just the one out. And the base runners holding up just at first and second. And just the right guy here at Kevin McGonigal to just put this game and ice it.
0: First seven batters reach, down three. Double, double, single, single, then three straight walks. One loaded the bases, the next two brought a run home. Two on, one out. Lots of stranded base runners the previous three innings. The Tigers have come up big here in the eighth with men on base. Gonigal takes first pitch, fastball, strike one. Torque the runner at second. Ben Mulgeri has turned into a really good base runner. He's at first. The strike one, swinging a line drive into the left, and he hit it too hard. McCarthy comes in and makes the catch. What a good swing. Line drive out for McGonigal. That'll bring up how you leave. Started the inning a long time ago with a line drive double down the left field line.
1: Boy, Kevin McGonigal, his last two at-bats, I mean, he's swinging it good.
0: He really is, Dan.
1: Yes, he lined out to center field and then just hit another bullet right at the left fielder.
0: 5-run, eighth inning for the Tigers. We'd said we'd give the hardest working player to whoever came up with a big hit late. We're just going to have to give this to the entire offense.
1: It is. It is everybody.
0: Lee takes first pitch slider. Ball out of hand, down and away. Ball one, 2-for-3 for Hyu Lee. As we said, when his bat goes quiet, it's like, okay, the swings have been so good. He's due. It's nice to see the good swings today. Double to right, double to left. Upright stance, holds about upright, hands away from the right shoulder. Slider gets a called strike, one ball, one strike.

0: Four straight hits to start the inning. Lee's double ignited it. The 1-1. Swing and a pop-up foul out of play. Well back first base side. Early start tomorrow with the Lions across the street having an afternoon game. Apparently, they just can't work out a schedule where they don't play the same day within, 100 feet of each other. So a noon game tomorrow. Make it a doubleheader. Come on down. If you're going to the Lions game, just come here early. You're guaranteed a good parking spot. The 1-2. Swing and a high, slicing foul, and out of play down the right field line. Still 1-2 on Ha-Yu Lee. 12-10 start tomorrow. Tigers go on the road for 7. 3 against Toronto, battling for that last wild card spot, and then 4 with the White Sox, who, as Dan mentioned, they're clinging to first in the Central. Lee takes. Fastball up and away. Again, Romano swings that right leg around when he finishes. Cleveland just a half game behind Chicago at the start of play today. 4 with the White Sox starts on Thursday. Lee swings and slices it deep and foul down the right field line. Heck, a few more games and the Tigers could be within 4 games of the White Sox at the start of that series.
1: Think about it.
0: Why not dream a little bit? The 2-2 again. Swing and a foul. Bat toss contest. Won by Ha-Yu Lee as his bat goes flying into the netting above the stairs at the near end of the Tigers' dugout. Ball went the other way. He still has life at the plate. Needs a little more stickum on his bat. He'll see at least 8 pitches in this trip to the plate against Jordan Romano. 9-7 Tigers in the 8th inning. So one good thing, if you fall behind Colorado, you just don't worry too much coming back against this bullpen.
1: There's just a lot of outs to cover.
0: Romano works middle of the rubber. The chance of Ha-Yu Lee here at Comerica. The 2-2 swing and a foul straight back. Oh, man. That was a hanging slider belt high over the middle of the plate.
1: He's had a few of them and taken really good swings at them. And he's up. This is going to be his 25th pitch for Romano.
0: Again, the 2-2. High and tight with pitch number 9. Not too often you'll see the 9th pitch of an at-bat be ball 3.
1: Dan, there's work to be done here, but think about tomorrow's game with that bullpen. How are they going to cover any kind of length or the back end of the game?
0: 3-2, runners go, swing and a pop foul out of play. No, this is going to be a 30-pitch outing.
1: Yes.
0: Or close to it for Jordan Romano. And the bullpen's been pretty heavily taxed, let's face it, all year. But you generally don't bring a guy back after a 30-pitch outing the day before.
1: And Bernardino, he threw 30.
0: 10th pitch of the at-bat. Swinging a line drive foul. Oh, man. He hung another slider. Lee jumped out of his shoes. Took a big cut and was just out ahead of it.
1: Romano's just like trying to just guide it. Just try to throw a strike. Whatever he can do
0: it's
1: to throw a strike.
0: All sliders, Dan.
1: 10
0: pitches, 8 sliders. Again, the 3-2 is swinging a fly ball right field. This one's deep. Going back to the wall. Turns the wrong way, and it's off the wall. Torque is in. Mulgeri behind him. Lee heading to third. Thrown. Cut off on the infield. Ha-Yu Lee all fired up at third. 2-run triple. Tigers have scored 7 in the 8th.
1: How about that at bat, Dan? All those foul balls on the sliders, he fired.

0: got a four-seam fastball. Hammers it into right. You talk about flying around the bases. My goodness, was he motoring. Should be fired up.
1: Now he's challenging to call a strike.
2: Dan Beck has had a really tough time in right field.
0: Yes, he has.
2: Anything over his head has been an adventure.
1: Call is confirmed. Detroit has one remaining.
2: Starting with Callahan's double. That was back in the fourth inning. He has really struggled on balls hit over his head toward the wall. The strike one, soft tap foul down the third baseline. What an inning. This is the 11th batter. It was back-to-back doubles by Lee and Gleyber Torres. It started this inning. The Tigers were down 7-4 at the beginning of the inning. It's now 11-7 Tigers after Hayu Lee's second extra base hit of the inning. The 0-2, soft ground ball and a high chop to short. Tovar fields and flips it over to first. 11 men to the plate. 7 runs for the Tigers. This crowd loves it. They're on their feet. We head to the ninth inning. 11-7 Tigers after 8 on the Detroit Tigers Radio Network, presented by Meijer.
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0: 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Kenley Jansen on the mound. Pitching change brought to you by your Southeast Michigan Ford dealers. First pitch to TJ Rumfield is a cutter. What else? Strike at the knees. Defensive changes. McKinstry stays in the game. He's in right. That moves Ben Mulgeri to left. The strike one. Slider away. That's been a pretty usable pitch for Kenley Jansen. He's throwing it a little bit more of late, Dan.
1: It seems like it. And he's thrown it right at the most opportune time when they seem to have the cutter kind of timed up. And he drops that on and gets a lot of swing and miss.
0: 1-1, cutter middle, fouled straight back. 1-2 on TJ Rumfield. 4-5-6 hitters, Rumfield, Carrig, and Karros. Here in the ninth inning, Tigers down 7-4 with the 11-7 lead. 11 men to the plate, a lot of good at-bats. A Rockies bullpen that has had mighty struggles this year. Their two best relievers, Bernardino and Romano, have worked the last three innings. Bernardino worked two scoreless innings. And the ninth inning was a bit of a mess with Hill and Romano. The 1-2. Sinker, two-seamer. Misses up and away. 2-2.

0: Henley Jansen picked up career save number 495 yesterday. This is game number 148 for the Tigers. So 14 games left after this to try to get to 500. Cutter, swing and a miss. Rumfield strikes out. He had a really nice day. Three hits. Strikeout to start the ninth for Kenley Jansen.
1: Just initiated to the Kenley Jansen cutter. Just thinking it's going to sink, and it just does not sink, and it stays true, and the hitter swings right underneath it.
0: This won't be a save situation for Kenley Jansen, so he'll need to pick up five saves in the final 14 games to get to 500. Swinging a high fly ball off the bat of Cole Carey. Playable for Clark in deep center field, waving his arms, makes the catch. Two outs in the ninth.
1: Well, I like that. Max Clark just calling off Zach McKitzer. It's almost like a fair catch.
0: Yep.
1: Just kind of waving the hand like, yep, I got it.
0: That's a good description. Fair catch. That's about how that fly ball was. 30,000 plus on their feet here at Comerica Park. Kyle Karros, last hope for the Rockies. 11-7 Tigers in the ninth. First pitch from Kenley Jansen. Cutter off the plate away. Challenged by Valencia. It's going to be a ball.
2: Calls confirmed. Detroit is out of challenges.
0: Jansen works from the stretch at all times, kind of winds up into that stretch. Holds the glove by the right shoulder as he sets. Line drive foul. Slider was up a little bit. One ball, one strike. Carroll's 1-for-4 today, just 1-for-8 in the series. A.J. Hinch has a question. Interesting, coming out. Oh, he's checking on Valencia. Ryan Eubank coming out. I didn't see. Did you see anything?
1: No.
0: Ryan Eubank checking on him, and AJ doesn't miss a thing. He must have seen something in the way Valencia maybe was moving. He may be coming out. Nope. Pat on the back from AJ, and Valencia is staying in. I mean, you think of the heat.
1: Yep.
0: And the could be cramping. I mean, it's with the sun out, it's definitely warm and humid.
1: No, Dan, I was thinking along those same lines, just as so many things that go through your mind, and, you know, it's just hard to speculate what happened in between innings.
0: 1-1 sinker above the belt, 2-1 on Karros. Made his debut last year at 22. This is age 23 season. He's at 260 with solid power numbers. Cutter away, fouled out of play, and the Rockies are down to their last strike. Noon start tomorrow. Jackson Jobe on the mound. Tigers will be going for the sweep of the Rockies. Jansen sets the 2-2. Swing and a foul. Carroll's took a big cut, fell across home plate.
1: Kenley tried the little bit of a hesitation delivery, very slow and deliberate, the little pause, but couldn't quite get it by Karros.
0: Again, the 2-2 hit him. Slider in, one strike away from closing this game out. Kenley Jansen hits Kyle Karros. He had no chance to get out of the way of that. Pulled the hands in. He was trying to, but it kept digging. Hit him on the left hand, left arm. Brings up Jordan Beck. Good year last year, nothing but struggles at the plate and limited at-bats this year. Most of the year down to Triple-A. First pitch cutter, low and

0: outside. Been on three times in the two games, bunt single today. Plus a walk. He has struck out in his other two at-bats. Good strikeout candidate. Pretty aggressive hitter. Lots of swing and miss. The 1-0. Cutter misses low. 2-0. Torque's playing behind Carroll's at first base with a four-run lead. Outfield plays this righty, Jordan Beck, to pull just slightly. The 2-0. Swing and a foul out of play. Cutter in. Not much he could do with that other than pull it foul. McGonigal deep at third. Couple of steps off the line. Peck just about straight up at short. Ayu Lee at second base. Shades up the middle. Kenley Jansen trying to get the final out. Tigers leading by four in the ninth. The 2-1, swing and a miss, and again, Rockies down to their last strike.
1: There's that good cutter at the top of the strike zone where the hitter just swings right underneath it. Don't think he needs to throw anything other than that cutter.
0: Jansen ready. The 2-2. Cutter misses high. Gotta be able to attack this guy. He's going to be swinging if this pitch is close. Beck's been a tough out the last 2 days. The 3-2. Swing and a pop-up. Fouling out of play. Back our way down to our right. And the 3-2, swing and a miss, got him. Tigers win. A parade of base runners all afternoon. The Tigers finally cash in with the big 7-run eighth inning. Big days for a lot of Tigers. Max Clark and Kevin McGonigal and Haiyu Lee with two big late extra base hits. Fun day at the ballpark. Kenley Jansen closes it out. Our final score, the Detroit Tigers 11 and the Colorado Rockies 7.
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2: Base runners all afternoon long. 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Cashed in on all those runners in the 7-run 8th. Tigers improved to 69-79 with the win. Rockies fall to 55-93. They're on their way to their fourth consecutive 100-loss season. 11-7 Tigers win it. 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

0: Detroit Tigers postgame from the Metro Detroit Buick GMC Dealers broadcast booth. 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
1: Tigers win a wild one, 11-7. Player of the game is brought to you by Pennington Grass Seed, the official grass seed of the Detroit Tigers. Stat of the game is brought to you by McLaren Health, the official healthcare system of the Detroit Tigers. Thought we'd pair these together, Dan, because there's a whole bunch of candidates for player of the game because of all the good offense we saw. Lee had three hits, Valencia three hits, Clark had three hits, McGonigal reached a couple of times. 18-hit attack for the Tigers. They were also enjoying seven walks by Colorado pitchers. A lot of base runners. They didn't get them home. So you could say 7 and 18 because they scored seven runs in the eighth inning and had 18 hits. And any one of those guys could be player of the game. You got the whole offense.
2: And no, I've got the rookies, all the rookies. There were seven of them. Kevin had two hits. How you lead three. Valencia, three, and he caught a win, right? Yep. And then Max had three. John Peck, Callahan had a hit, and Malgieri came in and walked with the base loaded, so he had an RBI. Give it, you know, to the rookies. And did you pair that with stat of the game?
1: I did.
2: And stat of the game, all nine starters had at least one hit.
1: Wow. It's just a fun day at the ballpark again. It's a Colorado staff that you can get healthy again. We said it before, game one, they give up a lot of hits, home and road. They give up a lot of runs. And the Tigers, Dan, I mean, yeah, you had an opportunity. It doesn't always pan out that way. The Tigers have taken full advantage of a bad pitching staff and poured on the runs the first two games.
2: When it was 6-4, you know, we're just sitting there saying, there's nine outs. This is after the sixth inning. There's nine outs. That bullpen

0: bullpen has to cover. That's a lot. Yeah. That's a lot. And even when it was 7-4, you're thinking, all right, wait a minute. That's still six outs you need to cover.
1: Yep.
0: And, you know, they couldn't do it.
1: Yeah, you're just not that worried against this Colorado bullpen. And sure enough, Hill came in to start the eighth inning and couldn't get anybody out, and that led to the big inning. Tigers win it by the final score of 11-7. Big hit of the game brought to you by Little Caesars. Order online for delivery or pizza portal pickup. Can't pick one, Dan, but I will say the four at-bats to start the eighth inning, that changed the course of this game just because, again, down three in the eighth inning, your chances of winning aren't great. Against this bullpen, they're certainly higher than not great. But Lee and Torres to start the eighth inning with back-to-back doubles, Riley Green single, against a guy who got lefties out better than righties by a lot. Those three hits really are the three hits for me.
0: But I couldn't agree more. It's hard. It's so hard to come up with one big hit.
1: Right.
0: I had one written down before that, and I won't even say what it was. It was on the Colorado side, but it happened so quickly, 7-4, and then in a matter of 3-4 hitters, it was like this game's over. The
1: yep.
0: Tigers are going to win this game and win it going away.
1: Tigers win by the final score of 11-7. Now get ready to try to sweep the Rockies tomorrow afternoon. Stay with us more after this on the Detroit Tigers Radio Network.
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0: 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Well-played game defensively by the Tigers. Rockies had some struggles defensively, especially on fly balls to right field. A couple of nice deflections in this game off Tigers pitchers, went right to Tigers infielders. First batter of the game deflected off of Andrew Sears, right to McGonigal at third. A deflection off the glove of Drew Summers, went right to shortstop for a 1-6-3 double play. Trying to think if I don't think I missed a spectacular play, but just solidly played game.
1: The only one is just, you know, was the Jake McCarthy play on Spencer Torkelson where he took that three-run homer away from him.
0: Yep.
1: That was one where I wrote that one down early in that game.
0: Yep.
1: You know, especially because you're rooting for Tork, who had one not taken away but knocked down last night that we all thought was a home run, and for that one to be taken away, it's like, oh my gosh, two nights in a row. So that one just kind of stuck out for me.
0: Tigers winning by the final score of 11-7. 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How you

0: Lee, couple of RBIs in the second at bat of the eighth inning. He finished the day with three RBIs. He had two extra base hits, and then the other RBI sprinkled up and down the lineup with McGonigal, Keith, Torres, Green, Clark, all driving in runs in this game. Torkelson, Mulgeri, and Peck. So everybody got an RBI, basically, except for a couple of people who didn't come into the game until late. Tigers win 11-7. Stay with us. We've got more postgame after this. Game recap next on the Detroit Tigers Radio Network.
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0: 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I'm Tim Jetsky. Tigers beat the Rockies 11-7. 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Rockies open up the scoring in third and out. A hit batter and a single put men on the corners for Hunter Goodman. Dropped the ball in the Tigers' bullpen and gave the Rockies a 3-0 lead. Tigers, though, respond in the bottom of the inning. Kevin McGonigal leading off.
1: Swinging a fly ball right field. This one's deep. This one's got a chance, and that one's gone. Kevin McGonigal jumps on a changeup. 17th home run for McGonigal in his third of the homestand. Tigers are on the board, trailing 3-1.
0: Pair of outs and a pair of singles later. Max Clark hit a ground ball to right for a single of his own. Got the Rockies lead to 3-2. Rockies produce again into fourth. One out single. Put a man on for Adiel Amador. He connected for a line drive to right for a double on the RBI. It's 4-2 Rockies. Tigers would once again respond in the bottom of the same inning. Leadoff double was followed by an out. How Yu Lee would then hit a fly ball to right for a double of his own. Run scores and make it 4-3. Colt Keith up next.
1: The strike one. Ground ball. Base hit in the right field. Lee being waved around third. Back up with the ball, throw to the plate, up the line. Lee slides in with a head first slide. We're tied at four.
0: Tiger starter Andrew Sears had his day end in the fifth. He goes 4 1/3, gave up the 4 runs, 7 hits, a walk, and 5 strikeouts. Rocky starter Tanner Gordon didn't come out for the fifth, allowed 4 runs in his 4 innings on 10 hits, also with a walk and 5 strikeouts. Rockies would retake the lead in the sixth. A walk and a hit batter led off the inning. Sack bunt advanced both, leaving 2 in scoring position with 1 down for Jake McCarthy. And a single left that scored the pair to make it 6-4. Add on 1 for the Rockies in the eighth. Ezekiel Tovar leading off with a solo shot off the base of the foul pole and left. It was a 7-4 game. Tigers offense looks to rally in the bottom of the eighth. A leadoff double put a man on for Gleyber Torres. The sharp line drive to left for a double to score the run and make it 7-5. Riley Green was up next. He connected on a ground ball to right for a single on the RBI. It's now 7-6, a

0: single and a walk followed. Bases loaded, no out. Spencer Torkelson drew a pitch clock violation, added walk to tie the game at 7. Ben Malgeri then drew a bases loaded walk as well. Tigers get the lead 8-7. Bases still loaded with no outs and allowed John Peck to hit a sac fly to center, making it 9-7. Another out followed, two on, two down, finally, for How You Lead.
1: Again, the 3-2s, swinging a fly ball, right field. This one's deep. Going back, back to the wall. Turns the wrong way, and it's off the wall. Torque is in. Malgeri behind him. Lee heading to third. Thrown. Cut off on the infield. How You Lead all fired up at third. Two-run triple. Tigers have scored 7 in the 8th.
0: And it gave us our 11th final. Tyler Kenley, Drew Summers, Bo Brisky, and Kenley Jansen each saw time on the bump out of the Tigers' pen. Kenley allowed 2 runs in his inning. Summers a scoreless inning. Brisky allowing 1 in an inning and 2/3. Jansen closed it out in the 9th. Coming up next, we'll take a look at scores from around the major leagues. This is your home for Detroit Tigers baseball, presented by Meyer.
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0: Tim Jetsky in the 100 Call Sam Studios. Let's check the out-of-town scoreboard, brought to you by Meyer, official partner of the Detroit Tigers. Mets handle the Yankees 12-2. The Cubs squeak past the Pirates 4-3 at Wrigley. Still underway, the Blue Jays have a 5-1 lead over the Orioles in the top of the 6th. Top of the 4th in Fenway, Red Sox and Royals are scoreless. Padres and Giants are tied at 3 apiece in the bottom of the 3rd. Bottom of the 3rd, Guardians have a 1-0 lead over the Twins in Minnesota. Top of the 3rd, Nationals are shutting out the Angels 4-0. Angels, it's still early, but they have yet to record a hit. Bottom of the 2nd, Dodgers and Marlins are in Miami. Dodgers have a 2... I'm sorry. As I speak, the Marlins just tied that game up. It is now 2-2. Still to come later on this evening, Rays host the Astros at 6:10. 7:10 the start time in Milwaukee as the Brewers host the Reds. Phillies and Braves in Hotlanta at 7:15. 7:15 the

0: start in St. Louis as well. Cardinals host the White Sox. 8:10 the start in Arizona. Diamondbacks welcome the Rangers to town. Mariners and A's will round out the night. 9:40 the start time in a city not named Oakland. Here at Comerica Park, the Tigers take the series from the Rockies 11-7 thanks to a 7-run eighth. How You Lee topped off that rally with a 2-run triple. Arcaro Wolfbauer spoke to him after the game.
1: Yeah, thanks. How are you? A 3-hit day for you and capping it all off with a massive triple, bringing it all around through the lineup. Just how do you describe emotions like that? You were fired up at third base.
2: I mean, I just keep fighting on the pitcher and I just heard the fans call my name, just like, I'm just so lucky. I try to like showing something. So I'm looking for the down pitch, but the last one, fastball, high fastball, yeah. I think 4 in a row, like slider for me, I just think like fastball will be coming. Mm-hmm. So I get that one.
1: Hearing those fans call your name like that, how special is that to you? How does that keep you locked in that at bat?
2: I mean, that means a lot for me. Like, you know, like I'm a Taiwanese, I'm not in America, and everybody just saw, like, watching me, like, follow me. I just found love in the Detroit, you know?
1: Yeah. You were one of the only guys to come up and face both Hill and Romero in that inning. How did this team get a good read off of both of those guys to capitalize like that?
2: I mean, we have a report, and the hitting coach doing, like, the great job for us. Like, yeah, that's it.
1: Thank you so much, How You. I really appreciate your time.
2: Thank you.
1: Thanks, guys. Back to you.
0: All right, let's pause 10 seconds for station identification here on the Detroit Tigers Radio Network. Still to come, Dan Dickerson and Dan Petrie will put a bow on this one here on the Detroit Tigers Radio Network, presented by Meijer.
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5: Abdul El-Sayed? That guy is pretty, I don't know, extreme, wouldn't you say?
4: I mean, I knew he was liberal, but now I saw he wants 4,000 criminals released from jail.
5: 4,000 criminals? What kind?
4: Oh, people in jail for murder, rapists, you know, criminals.
5: Are you sure?
4: It was in Abdul El-Sayed's campaign platform. 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
5: Wait, I need to look it up.
4: Read it. I have it right here. El-Sayed said reducing prison population is, quote, essential.
5: He put that in writing? 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
4: El-Sayed has a lot of dangerous ideas.
5: I mean, I could vote for a Democrat, but Abdul El-Sayed seems like a different kind of Democrat.
4: Seriously, different and dangerous.
5: Abdul El-Sayed, too dangerous for the U.S. Senate.
4: SLF PAC is responsible for the content of this advertising, paid for by SLF PAC, not authorized by any candidate or candidates committee. 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

0: 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To learn how, we look ahead to the wrap-up of this series tomorrow afternoon. Jackson Job on the mound for the Tigers. Dan, one of these days, I mean, he just feels like every time out, there's another piece that falls into place for Jackson Job. You just feel like you're going to watch something special, perhaps, any time out. But these last few starts are important for him as he gets ready for 2027.
1: Yeah, and especially when you have a chance to go for a sweep

0: and that would be four in a row. You know that Jackson Jobe is going to want to go out there and have one of those complete games. And I don't mean nine right. innings, but, you know, just like a good solid six, maybe seven innings where it's just in complete control and a domination, much like that first start that he had against the Giants, where it was like, wow, nobody's gonna touch him today.
1: It's a 12-10 start because the Lions are across the street later in the afternoon, so get here early tomorrow. Work the doubleheader and go to the Lions game after this one. 12-10 start. We're on the air starting at 11:45. That's going to wrap things up from here at the ballpark. Our thanks to our engineers today, Jenny Hornatsky back in our studios in Southfield. The one, the only Mr. Tim Jetsky with us here at the ballpark. For my partner Dan Petrie, I'm Dan Dickerson. Again, the final score, Tigers beat the Rockies, make it two straight over the Rockies with an 11-7 win. Thanks for listening. Have a great night, everyone.
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6: Trump is in Ireland today, and when asked about the war with Iran, he said it will work out fine and likely end after the midterms.
7: They're trying to hold out as long as they can to complicate the election.
6: He's now attending the Irish Open, which is being played at his golf course. In the other major war, Russian President Putin issues a warning to European nations.
8: Putin was at an economic summit in India when he told reporters that if European governments send troops into Ukraine, it will mean a war with Russia. Putin also denied his country posed any threat to Europe, saying there is no such threat and never has been. Earlier this month, French President Macron said 26 of Ukraine's allies have pledged to deploy troops as a reassurance force once fighting ends with Russia. He also said the reassurance force does not have the will or the objective of waging war against Russia, but will work to prevent new major aggression. Jill Nato, Fox News.
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6: A major name in the world of artificial intelligence is sounding the alarm on rapid growth in the tech.
15: From the head of Anthropic, Derry Amade has been outspoken about the risks of AI, saying its misuse could lead to cyber attacks and economic disruption. But in a new essay, he says his concerns have grown over the last few months, given how quickly AI is advancing. He referenced that incident where OpenAI's agents went rogue and breached the open

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2: With a mostly cloudy sky, today has highs of 78 with wind gusts getting as strong as 25 miles an hour with a possibility for a rain shower and thunderstorm later on this evening. Overnight has lows dropping into the high 40s with lingering rain showers that will lighten up, giving way to a possible fog tomorrow morning. And with a partly sunny sky, highs only get up to about 64. And that is your latest forecast on 102.3 and 103.3 FM and 1270 AM Triple Talk, WMKT.
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7: 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Click on Ask Warren. Send me whatever you want. I'll try to answer it here on the show. If not, I'll try to answer it in person. And if you're not following me on YouTube, by the way, the show I do right here will be up on YouTube. 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Next time, I'm doing a lot more on the YouTube channel. By the way, I just posted something on YouTube this morning. So check out YouTube.com/Warren. Next time. So coming up in this hour, I got some more emails that I'm going to answer or try to answer. But also coming up, if you're feeling stressed out, overwhelmed, depressed, anxious, hyper, blue, your dog or cat may be exactly what you need. So can dogs or cats really improve your mental health? There's been pros and cons on it. I just read an article today that they sometimes make our mental health worse. Sometimes they make it better. We're going to take a look at that coming up. And also, I'm going to do this right now because my engineer, who happens to be a feline fanatic, says, I can't wait for you to do this. And so I'm going to do it right now. Have you ever noticed your cat staring at nothing? I mean, nothing.

0: 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I just felt like if somebody had to go, send me.
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18: Fox News, I'm Carmen Roberts. A new battlefield is forming in the Middle East between the Iranian-backed Houthis and Saudi Arabia as President Trump visits Ireland. In Dublin, he praised growing cooperation between the U.S. and Ireland as trade, not war, takes center stage.
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19: 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You fleeced us, but that's okay.
18: 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And Mississippi police arrest a man in the death of a black woman found hanging from a tree last month. 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
20: With a mostly cloudy sky, today has highs of 78 with wind

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2: However, many cats can become uncomfortable in temperatures 80 to 99. Here's what you need to know about keeping your cat safe and cool when temperatures rise. Temperatures greater than 100 degrees are considered way too hot for cats. Signs a cat is overheating include panting, drooling, lethargy, and vomiting. Take your cat immediately to the vet if you notice he's overheating signs. Now, I would assume that in most cases, I stress that cats are kept indoors, and that's the safe way to do it. But for example, if you were to live in Arizona where I live, I think it's a cool 103, 104 today, maybe even higher. A couple of weeks ago, it was 114, 115 degrees outside. Why people would let their pets outside is way, way beyond me. But a lot of people just assume cats will take care of themselves. Not so. Cats can be distressed by heat as well. Anything over 100 degrees is dangerous. A lot of cats don't react too kindly to 80 or 99 as well. I'll talk a little about heat stroke maybe later if we have some time. Hopefully we'll have time for that. I've been talking about it for weeks. Maybe we'll have time for the different types of personalities your dog may have. But I got this. A lot of cat questions today. Where's my dog people? This question came in from Sam in the great state of Iowa. Hey, Warren. We lived with cats for many years. And recently we adopted a three-year-old cat that was living on the streets. Thank you. Bless you for doing that. He's adapting well, but we noticed his constant obsession with playing and eating plastic. Is that okay, or is that a problem we need to resolve? Well, listen carefully. I'm going to spend a little time on this because I think it's important enough. Why do cats eat plastic? It's sensory stimulation, especially for a cat that was on the streets. Cats explore textures, crinkly stuff. The plastic sounds and feels, it's kind of stimulating for the cat. Anxiety or stress, chewing can be a self-soothing behavior, especially after changes in the home of loneliness. So a cat that was out on the streets, now in the home, which was the right thing to do, may be feeling a little stressed out. Now, in rare cases, it could be pica. Pica is a medical behavioral condition where cats eat non-food items linked to nutritional deficiencies. GI issues as well. So that's something you would check with your vet. An outdoor cat could be dental problems. Cats may chew plastic to relieve oral pain. And hunger or diet issues. Cats may chew plastic packaging if it smells like food, if their diet isn't fully satisfying. Curiosity, especially in younger cats, plastic moves like prey and triggers pouncing, biting instincts. So that being said, that's the reasoning behind it. So you may be saying, okay, Warren, we got that. But why? Why is it dangerous? Number one, plastic is indigestible. Indigestible, and can cause intestinal blockage, vomiting, lethargy, no stool, mouth injuries from sharp edges, can cause choking, toxic exposure if the plastic contains chemicals or food residues, and suffocation risk with bags, especially kittens. I've dealt with that over the years. The bag from the dry cleaners, or the bag this came in, or the bag that the bananas came in. So how do you stop the behavior? Obviously, remove access to it. Put plastic away. Increase enrichment. Make your cat's life so interesting. I tell you that cats are nomadic. They love changes. Give them healthy changes. Cardboard boxes, paper bags, new things to play with every day. Increase

0: Think about persons and friends. Delta Rescue. You only hear me talk about two on the show, right? Delta Rescue. You hear me talk about my Hugs and Kisses Animal Fund. Delta Rescue is a sanctuary. Not a whole lot of those around. This means that when they save an animal's life from the forest, the deserts, the world, when they save an animal's life, and they're out there every day doing that, what happens to these animals? They're not adopted out. They're brought back to this incredible sanctuary. And they spend the rest of their lives there, whether it's a dog, a horse, a pig, a goat. I've been there. In fact, one of my Facebook pages has me there with 30 or 40 of their cats they rescued. They live out their lives with the best food, the best veterinary care, and the best comforting and love they can receive. Delta Rescue is more than a rescue. It's a lifelong sanctuary for animals that had no other shot in life. They were abandoned, thrown out, predators that are out there, diseases that are out there, heat, just talked about that, lack of water. 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I'm Warren Eckstein. 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

brain does not walk upright. Those are my t-shirts that say, oh, none of my friends walk upright. It's kind of true. It is kind of true. People say, you're a weirdo, Warren. Well, maybe I am a little weirdo. There are times, am I the only one, if you're walking down the street, maybe you do too, Phil. If you're walking down the street and you see a cute dog, sometimes I just stop and say hello to the dog, give the dog a kiss if I can, and just keep walking, never saying anything to the person. People kind of look at me strange. Some people want me put away. Maybe they should. Anyway, here's something I want to talk about right now. Can dogs and cats improve your mental health? Some people say there's nothing they can do for mine, but hear me out. Yes. Yes, yes, yes. Dogs and cats can significantly improve your mental health.

0: 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Improved heart health for us. Better stress recovery. Those are the biological effects. Now, as a behaviorist, are more important in the emotional and psychological effects of how dogs and cats help our mental health. Number one, anyone, I've done a lot of work with veterans and PTSD. Anyone who lives with a dog knows that living with a dog will help reduce stress and anxiety. There are times when you're sad and just hanging out with your dog helps alleviate some of that sadness. You're not by yourself. Your dog or your cat feels you. It can improve your mood and it can calm you down as well. There are lifestyle things that you need to do. Routine and structure, physical activity, social connection. I told the story of I was working with a real hardcore retired fisherman that lost his legs, was in a wheelchair, was lonely. First time I met him, he cussed at me like a drunken sailor, blah, blah, blah, blah, blah. He was a real belligerent guy, but he loved dogs, but he wanted a dog, but he only wanted a dog a certain look. And he gave me a look. I went to a shelter. I found this Basset Hound Beagle Mix. Not the greatest looking dog in the world, but it looks just like the guy looked. And I brought the dog to him, and I trained the dog. The guy was in a wheelchair, so I had to teach the dog to go in and out of elevators and walk alongside of him. And it turned out this depressed old guy now had to go out and buy the dog food. So he started combing his hair. He started dressing a little bit better and going outside to the local bodega and would buy the dog food there. While he was there, he met somebody, a woman. They started talking, and they become best friends. And now he remarried. He married the woman he met based on the fact that I got him a dog. The dog needed food. The dog got rid of his depression. He took the dog out for a walk to the local bodega and wound up with dog food and a wife. 877-725-8255. The phone number, 877-725-8255. I'm Warren Eckstein. This is The Pet Show.
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0: 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I'm Jane Fergus. 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
7: With a mostly cloudy sky, today has highs of 78 with wind gusts getting as strong as 25 miles an hour with a possibility for a rain shower and thunderstorm later on this evening. Overnight has lows dropping into the high 40s with lingering rain showers that will lighten up, giving way to a possible fog tomorrow morning. And with a partly sunny sky, highs only get up to about 64. And that is your latest forecast on 102.3 and 103.3 FM and 1270 AM Triple Talk, WMKT.
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2: Hey, welcome into a brand new weekend of the National Defense. My name is Randy Miller. We do this show for one reason and one reason only. We do it for our active duty military, our veterans, and their families. We're here for you. We love you. God bless you. Well, it's certainly a special week, the 25th anniversary of 9/11, and we have complete coverage on this program. There's a brand new documentary to tell you about, and everybody remembers exactly where you were on 9/11. We're going to look back and remember and never forget what happened on 9/11. We also have Steve Guttenberg is going to be with us this week. And we also talked to a very special person, Frank Siller, the head of the Tunnel to Towers Foundation, one of the best nonprofits in the country. And we'll tell you what they're doing in terms of smart, adaptable housing for wounded veterans. Such a huge difference they are making. That, 60 seconds of service, and so much more only this week on the National Defense. One of our most favorite guys on the planet, actor Steve Guttenberg, is back with us here in the National Defense. Steve, how are you?
3: I'm doing great, and I'm really thankful to be in a movie like American Summer. It's coming out this weekend. It's a great family film. And there aren't many films that you can take a three-year-old and take a grandma, a 75-year-old, and they both enjoy the movie. Comes out this weekend. It'll be streaming. It'll be on VOD. You can order it. It's really a wonderful family film, and it's great that you could sit the kids in front of it and not worry about them seeing something you don't want them to see. Such a wonderful movie, American Summer, coming out this weekend.
2: You know what, though, Steve? I associate you with all those kinds of movies. I mean, everything from Cocoon to everything else that you've done, Three Men and a Baby. You've always been kind of that guy that you can trust. If Steve Guttenberg's in a movie, it's going to be okay.
3: Oh, thanks a lot. Well, I try to have a good value system and good taste.

0: in material. And I also want to expand, you know, I want to move out a little bit into, I love moving out into drama and moving into musical comedy and things like that. So I've been very, very lucky in my career to do what I do. And, you know, as an actor, you want to keep growing and doing different things and, you know, exposing your art to different people. It's all about that.
1: Well, yeah, and it doesn't hurt, I guess, when they say, hey, we had a movie here where you're going to be appearing with Christie Brinkley.
0: I know, it's pretty amazing. Christie Brinkley is, first of all, one of the most gorgeous women in the world ever lived, of course. Supermodel. And I got to tell you what a wonderful lady she is and a good actress. In this movie, American Summer, she plays the girl that I fall in love with as a young boy who grows up and becomes the woman I marry. It's really a beautiful little story.
1: Yeah. So American Summer is kind of a look back, right, at a lot of the simpler times. And I think it is a perfect time for that, Steve. And I'm seeing that reflected a lot in stand-up comedy now, too. You know, you look at the success of somebody like a Nate Bargatze, clean comedian, take anybody to a show. And I think that's kind of the wave now. It's almost like people are really reaching back for that kind of entertainment. Does that seem like same thing to you?
0: Well, the pendulum always swings back because we've been really inundated with lots of interesting comedy, which is funny. You know, all the comics who really play toward the edge are very, very funny. But there's room for ice cream and there's room for caviar. There's room for everything. You know, you have to, you know, I think when something becomes a sensation, like, oh, I don't know, you know, sort of horribly rude comedy becomes a sensation and we like it. But there's also room for, you know, the old story, you know, Ellen DeGeneres was wonderful at clean comedy.
1: Right.
0: Years ago, she would do it, and she was hysterical, super clean, you know. So I think that there's a big, big audience for actually just something that's easy, that's not going to play toward the edge of the cliff. You know, it's just going to play in the middle, and it's fun. You know, there's a lot of room for that.
1: We're talking to Steve Guttenberg here on the National Defense and the new movie American Summer that is out this weekend. And it's hard to believe. I'm looking at a picture here of you and Christie Brinkley. Christie Brinkley is 72 years old. Get out of here.
0: Yeah. She's a really fit lady in great shape and beautiful.
1: And you just had a birthday, right?
0: Yeah, I did. August 24th.
1: Happy birthday.
0: Thank you so much. And I've got this really cool Instagram account, which I like to talk about important parts of life. So if anybody wants to follow me, it's on Steve Guttenberg. And we did a little birthday thing there, too. So I think that social media is wonderful because you can really talk to people and explain your point of view of the world. And, you know, if you've got something interesting to say, it'll be heard. I think it's a wonderful tool for everybody to use.
1: I think so, too. Unfiltered, straight to the public. I love that. And the other thing I love about American Summer is that you also deal with a dad that was in the U.S. Army.
0: Yeah, American Summer, wonderful family film, really has some complicated issues because it's set in the 70s. So the boy's father, Mikey's father, is missing in action in Vietnam. That's a big story, a really big story.
1: Yeah, well, our audience can certainly appreciate that. Talking to Steve Guttenberg here in the National Defense. So the other big thing, huge item this week is the fact that it will be the 25th anniversary of 9/11. Where were you on 9/11?
0: 9/11 on 9/10, I took the same flight from Newark to Los Angeles.
1: Wow.
0: That on 9/11 was
1: really
0: to go down. Yeah, I took the same plane. So that morning I woke up early. I was on New York time and turned on the TV. My brother-in-law told me to turn on the TV and that's where I was in L.A.
1: Yeah, you know, I had something to think about exactly 1 year after 9/11, because if you remember, in that whole spirit of unity and the kind of the mantra of everybody is

0: we are not going to let this stop us. And so for the anniversary of 9/11, on the first anniversary, I was invited to the Capitol Rotunda in D.C. To do the show. And it was a lot of soul searching, I got to tell you, Steve, to get on a plane on the 1 year anniversary of 9/11 and fly to Washington, D.C. But I'm so glad I did it.
1: Right. Sure.
0: And it was just, you know, everybody questioned everything for quite a while. But that's that spirit of unity. And the more I talk to people this year on the 25th anniversary, it's just, man, I'd like to see that again. That was everybody coming together.
1: Yeah, well, we human beings, we come together when there's a crisis.
0: Yeah.
1: We also need to come together when there's not a crisis.
0: Right.
1: We need to come to each other's aid and make it part of our daily grind. You know, the daily grind is so important. So it's important not only to come together during a crisis, come together every day. We need this planet to come together. We need to stop the war. And we will see a renaissance. Within 10 years, there'll be a renaissance. We'll have great leaders, and wars will end, and there'll be food for everyone. There'll be money for everyone, and no one will starve. And we will have a period of prosperity for 50 years. It'll be wonderful. There's going to be a renaissance.
0: That is straight out of the Gutenberg Bible. We're talking to Steve Gutenberg here on the National Defense. Hey, Steve, I think the last time we talked to you, you were rescuing people from the wildfires in L.A. Where are you in terms of where is L.A. Right now in terms of getting back to where things were?
1: Well, we're rebuilding two towns, and it's 50,000 people are displaced from their homes. So it's going to take a few more years for it to come back. And then within 10 years, everyone will forget about the fire because that's what happens.
0: Sure.
1: Gore Vidal told my dad, we live in the United States of amnesia. People forget everything.
0: That's pretty good. Well,
1: they forget everything, but we'll come back.
0: Can't wait to see American Summer. Comes out this weekend. Steve, always great to catch up to you, man. Thank you so much for the time.
1: Same here, brother. Thank you.
0: We'll be right back here in the National Defense.
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7: Fox News, I'm Jade Fergus. President Trump in Dublin speaking with Irish leaders about trade tensions, Iran and Gaza.
8: The president wading into one of Ireland's most politically sensitive questions, telling the press he would love to see Irish reunification.
7: Fox's Alex Hogan, the island is currently divided as Northern Ireland remains part of the UK. Russia's President Vladimir Putin is sending a warning to European nations that might be considering helping Ukraine.
9: Putin was at an economic summit in India when he told reporters that if European governments send troops into Ukraine, it will mean a war with Russia. Putin also denied his country posed any threat to Europe, saying there is no such threat and never has been.
7: That's Fox's Jill Nato. 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
11: With a mostly cloudy sky, today has highs of 78 with wind gusts getting as strong as 25 miles an hour with a possibility for a rain shower and thunderstorm later on this evening. Overnight has lows dropping into the high 40s with lingering rain showers that will lighten up, giving way to a possible fog tomorrow morning. And with a partly sunny sky, highs only get up to about 64. And that is your latest forecast on 102.3 and 103.3 FM and 1270 AM Triple Talk, WMKT.
12: Because I had no idea. It's a combination of emotions. You're scared. You're angry.
13: Right.
12: You're
13: confused.
12: Apprehensive. You're confused. It's all of that. You're wondering if you know you're next. If the city that you're in
13: right.
12: is next, you have no idea what's going to happen. And it was a very very confusing and precarious time for all of us that were alive at the time.
13: We're talking to Anthony Smith here on the National Defense, executive producer of 9/11 United We Stand, 25 years later, streaming right now on Disney Plus and Hulu. I can remember one of the strangest and eeriest things that I remember right after that is when they ceased all airplane traffic. And walking outside and looking up in the sky and seeing no aircraft, that was bizarre to me, and that was one of the things that I remember. But it's interesting, in the documentary, everybody's got their own obviously recollections of how they felt. I thought reporter Martha Raddatz, I thought she did a great job of explaining a lot of different emotions and a lot of different things. And she talks about how John Stewart, and I remember this, and John Stewart talks about it in the documentary,

0: Rod Stewart was kind of our way forward, right? I mean, that was our kind of back. He was giving us permission to move forward. And I thought that was a great point.
1: Yeah, and you know, what's interesting, when we first decided to do this documentary, and we really thought about, you know, why are we doing this? We really asked ourselves the question, why are we doing this? Obviously, an anniversary, it gives you the opportunity to look back on things. It gives you an opportunity to look back and commemorate and mourn and remember, especially when there's tragedies that happen. But, you know, before we engaged in doing this, we asked the question, why is now the time to tell the story? Because I actually, 5 years ago, did another 9/11 20th anniversary piece. And so I had done it. It meant a lot to Michael Strahan and Constance Force Marini, who I work with at Smack Entertainment. Michael being a New Yorker, obviously, Constance is also a New Yorker. But we asked ourselves, why is the time now? And how do we make this different from other stories that have been told? So when we sat down and talked about it, the real reason that we thought now was a great time and the perfect time to look back is because 25 years is a generation. A lot of time has passed. And my new assistant, that I just had a new assistant started a couple of months ago, she was born in 2002. So she was born after the events of 9/11. I have a young daughter that's a junior in college, another daughter that's a senior in high school that was born after the events. They don't remember what the world was like. They don't remember what America was like before 9/11, where you could walk into an airport 30 minutes before your flight, like buy a ticket and go to the airport. It's like certain things, they don't live in that world. There's a world before and there's a world after. So the fact that this is just something that they learn in a history book for a couple of days in history class, you know, is something that we as people that are older and that live through that, our responsibility, whether it's this, whether it's other things that have happened in our nation's history, it's our responsibility to make sure that the next generation, you know, is able to understand the sacrifices that were made by so many for them to enjoy the freedoms that they have. So there's that. So that was the real reason why. You know, this is the reason why. And as far as the approach, one of the things, and me having worked with the NFL for 17 years, Michael being a former, you know, Hall of Fame player, Constance, our co-founder, also working at the league for years, we remember the way that sports entertainment helped the nation start the healing process.
0: Yep.
1: And I say healing process because healing is not done. It's like, you don't ever stop healing from a tragedy like that. So you're not healed. You're continuing to heal. But sports and entertainment helped to start the healing process. And that was one approach and that was one angle, if you will, of the greater 9/11 story that we hadn't seen really given a treatment yet. So we're like, if we can do something that's a little new and a little fresh and approach it from a different perspective, while also finding a way to honor those who paid the ultimate sacrifice, then it's worth doing. And when we were able to figure out, you know, that approach, and we were able to bring in people, as you mentioned, Derek Jeter, John Bon Jovi, Matthew Broderick, you know, the list goes on, Roger Clemens, what have you. We were like, it was worth doing. So I guess that's a long way to answer your question, but I hope I answered it.
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We're talking to Anthony Smith here in the National Defense, executive producer of the new documentary 9/11 United We Stand. 25 years later, it's streaming now on Disney Plus and Hulu. Yeah, you know, so a couple of points there. Yeah, you're right. I mean, a whole generation was not there, and it's so important. You know, the mantra for the last 25 years is we will never forget 9/11. But there are some, like you say, who never they don't even remember 9/11. I mean, you know, so this is their chance to see through the eyes of, and I was so glad, Anthony, that you kept this to people who live in New York, because it primarily is their story to tell. I mean, Matthew Broderick coming and saying, walking out of his house and turning right and seeing the smoke coming from the Twin Towers. I mean, that's powerful. That's his story. John Stewart with his recollections of looking across and seeing the holes in the tower, and then the second part of that with the buildings coming down. But I talked to Frank Siller yesterday, the head of Tunnel to Towers, and of course his brother was a firefighter, lost his life. And you talk a lot about in the documentary, which I really appreciated, were the people that ran toward those buildings instead of running away from them, and

0: obviously, a lot has been made about that over the years and should be made for these heroes. But, you know, I think the other thing, and this comes through in the documentary, too, I think, about 9/11, besides the unification of America, is just the great steps forward that we have taken as a country, not just in security, not just in, like you said, you know, the revamping of things like the airport policies and things like that, but it really led us, I think, to a whole different discussion of things that are important for the country. And, you know, that's been led by political leaders and different factions. But I think it's just as important to recognize what you're talking about, because I can remember, you know, when the first baseball game came back on and the first football game came back. And, you know, there was discussion for a long time. Should they even resume? Should we cancel the season? And I think everybody kind of came together as one voice and said, no, we're not going to let this stop us. And that really resonated through the documentary, I think, with just about everybody, don't you?
1: Absolutely. And man, you just said a lot there and made me think about, you know, some of the things that I remember growing up, living overseas, military bases and things of this nature. And you know, at times we take our freedoms for granted. I remember growing up, I remember my father and my younger brother and my mother were in Germany from 87 to 90. And I remember the Gulf War. And I remember it was that first Super Bowl. It was the Super Bowl 25 after the Gulf War started. And I remember that being the first time there was, you know, really serious security at a Super Bowl, you know, on that level. And I remember, you know, once I started working with the league, they talked about, you know, all the precautions they had to make and snipers everywhere and people having metal detectors and this, that, and the other. And that was the first time at, you know, that had been done on that scale at a sporting event. You know, you think about, as you mentioned, the fact security measures that were put in place after 9/11. And again, we take, you know, history, 25 years, it feels like it was yesterday, but 25 years is such a long time. And, right. And we've been living in this post 9/11 world for such a long time, but measures in some ways people that just live with or take for granted, that was not always the case. And, you know, with that extra layer of security, I do think that people do feel safer, than, you know, after the fact. But, you know, we lived in a world on September 9th, 2001, where it was Pearl Harbor and that was pretty much it. You know what I mean?
0: Right.
1: You know, obviously there was domestic terrorism, you know, in Oklahoma City and whatnot, but, you know, we had never been attacked on our own soil. And that was, and Pearl Harbor is still Hawaii, you know what I mean? In some cases. So that was such a shock to the system. And I think that's one of the reasons there was so much confusion and fear and the sense of not knowing what was going to happen next. So, yes, I mean, to your point, I do think that one of the things that have come out of just these 25 years since is that there has been an added level of security in terms of, you know, our daily life and just
0: right.
1: Getting around and getting from point A to point B. And then in terms of the town, I mean, just their feelings, one of the things that to answer the second part of your question or your thought, you know, one of the things that all of the talent that we reached out to, the first thing that nearly all of them said, the first or second thing they said was, we want to make sure that the main thing is still the main thing, that we're not trying, that we don't present ourselves as these heroes, as people that did something other than what they should have done. We want to make sure the focus is still on the people that lost their lives and the people that you know, that went down to the ground zero, knowing that there could be things that they were inhaling that weren't good for them. Yeah. People that ran into buildings that were burning when other people were running out. And And that was something that was important to all of

0: talent that we spoke with. And one, you know, I think it was John Stewart, who was our first interview. One of the things that he said as the interview was wrapping that really stayed with a lot of us. He thanked all the members of the crew because he was able to share some things,
1: right?
0: Say some things, and you know, especially with, you know, the fact that, you know, those men and women that have become sick since 9/11, knowing that that is such an important cause for him, giving him a chance to speak on that. I thanked everybody, and he was like, he hopes that this doc can help to shine a light on, you know, what they're going through, but also be sure that people don't forget, and people that, you know, to your point, weren't alive, can get some education on what happened during that time, but also what happened after, and the days after, where people rallied around each other, where they rallied around the president, where they rallied around their neighbor, where, you know, neighbor lifted, you know, reached out his hand, and another neighbor, you know, took the hand and pulled him up. You know, it's that sense of unity, camaraderie. Those are lessons, you know, of not necessarily 9/11, but 9/12 in the week.
1: Yeah. Well, and you know, the other thing, Anthony, is that I can remember, you know, for the first time in my life, you know, there were no answers. There were no right answers. Yeah. And, you know, you're looking at the president of the United States, and he doesn't have an answer. And I mean, really nobody had anything to say that could rectify the situation or could move us forward. I just remember that kind of confusion. We're talking to Anthony Smith here in the National Defense, and the new documentary 9/11 United We Stand 25 years later, streaming on Disney Plus and Hulu. And I don't want to be a spoiler here, but one of the cool things about the documentary was Pete Davidson, who was on Saturday Night Live, great comedian, that walks into Michael Strahan's, I guess it was like an editing booth, and tells him the story of, hey, Michael, when you went on the field after 9/11 and you had a little kid on your shoulders, that kid was me. And that was like, blew Strahan away.
0: Yeah. And you know, it's interesting because, you know, one of the things that Michael, you know, told me and, you know, a lot of the athletes mentioned, you know, in passing to our director, David Check, who did an amazing job, and just so many of us, was the fact that, you know, not only was there confusion in terms of what happens next and what do we do, because to your point, there's no playbook for this, to use a sports metaphor.
1: Right.
0: This is not happening before, so nobody really knew what to do when you're kind of figuring it out on the fly. But one of the things that Michael mentioned was, you know, as an athlete, you're also confused in terms of when's the right time to go back and how do I help? How am I a part of the solution and not a part of the problem? How can I give back?
1: Right.
0: And, you know, that's something that my parents always told me growing up, is that whatever your gifts are, that's what you use. Use whatever your gifts are. If there's a national tragedy, you know, I'm not a politician. You're not a lawyer. You know, I'm not a doctor. So, you know, I can't go out and you know, Mr. PPR, I'm not a part of the Red Cross. But what I can do as a storyteller is to tell stories, which you can do, you know, with your platform, is to shine light on things that are going on. An athlete, what Michael could do, what some of the entertainers could do, and they realized very quickly, is give joy to people. Give joy to people that were suffering. Give joy to the people that were trying to figure things out and were confused. And even if it was for 2 hours on a Sunday afternoon, they can give them a place where they can set aside the real world and focus on their joy and focus on something other than the pain that they may be experiencing. So, you know, it was a matter of these athletes, of these entertainers, using their gifts and using what they do to be a part of the healing process. Because, look, they weren't going to go out and give speeches, and they weren't going to go out and they weren't firemen, you know, stopping fires. But what they could do is do their job. Something Bill Belichick always says, like, do your job. Do your job, then all of us can win. And they went out and did their job.
1: Yeah.
0: And because people needed them to. People didn't need them to say it.

0: stand on the sidelines. They needed them to get back in the game, if you will, to do their jobs. And that's what happened.
1: Well, Anthony, great job on this documentary. I mean, it's so well produced. There's a lot of this archival footage that I don't think I've seen before. And it was really some up close reporting and just great overall production. It's called 9/11 United We Stand 25 Years Later, streaming now on Disney Plus and Hulu. Anthony, thanks for your work on this, man. And thanks for getting this done.
0: Thank you so much for your time and having me on and doing what you do. I really appreciate it.
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0: Welcome back to the National Defense. It's Randy Miller. Mike Ferguson is with us. You may have seen him in The Hawk with Will Ferrell. He's been in so many things, a tattoo artist turned actor who has become a prolific and invaluable staple in both independent genre and mainstream films. And he's directing his first feature film called Midnight Market. And we'll talk about that. Mike, how you doing?
1: I am doing great, and it's great to talk to you today, Randy.
0: Man, it's great to talk to you. You know, our audience is mainly active duty military veterans and their families. Do you have any military in your family?
1: Yes, sir. My dad served in the Navy, as well as all my family on my father's side.
0: Oh, that's cool. Hey, I want to find out, so how do you get from tattoo artist to actor?
1: Well, I mean, it's a thing called children. I have three of them. My youngest is 24 now. But, you know, look, the tattoo world is great. It's really good for, you know, they went to private school getting braces on their heads. But it lacked, I felt weird selling my art that way. So I transitioned in 2016, 2017 to start to look at full-time acting starting 2019.
0: I mean, how does that happen? I mean, you just make that decision?
1: Look, my wife was wrestling at the time, and 2017 she joined Wild Wrestling, and she was the champion for 5 years. So at that time, I was like, you know what? I'm going to go all in. I'm going to try this out. I made enough money. Everybody's colleges were paid for. And you know what? I loved it. It clicked with me. It clicked with me. And what clicked with me most was comedy. Of all things, was comedy. Here I was, this 6'2", hulking guy, 225 pounds. And I just want people to laugh, if that makes sense.
0: Oh, that's pretty good. That's pretty good. And how'd you meet Will Ferrell?
1: Oh, it's just, I auditioned for that role. And it was a very non-traditional audition. I actually got on the floor for it, did some other things I normally don't do, and they hired me. And it was just a delight to be hands length next to Will Ferrell doing a scene with him. It was bizarre, wonderful, and amazing all at the same time.
0: That's funny. We're talking to Mike Ferguson here on the National Defense. And so all of a sudden you're acting, and now you're directing this this film called Midnight Market.
1: Yes, sir. This transition was crazy because I do kids content. I'm Mike Ferguson, Bounty Hunter. If anybody has any kids out there, they watch YouTube. I'm Mike Ferguson, Bounty Hunter. I have 4 Disney Plus shows and one Netflix and 2 more coming Netflix in October.
0: Wow.
1: I decided to... And that's children's content. So here I am coming from a comedic children's content background. I wrote a story. One of my friends changed it to a screenplay. And I directed a horror film based on misguided family traditions.
0: And it's called Midnight Market. And is this going to be out, next year?
1: It's going to be out next year. Look, it's a very pretty movie. My friends, I made 10, 15 movies with, and it was, you know, I was supposed to direct last year or something, and I moved on from that and came up with this story. They sat with me, and really, we had a small crew, small team on this, but everybody poured their hearts into it, and you're going to be able to see it next year. Or the end of this year, we'll see. I'm about to see a rough cut of it very soon.
0: And your daughter is involved in this project, right?
1: Yes, sir. She did behind the

0: photography on this movie for me. She is 24 years old, Chloe. And she's a great girl, super artistic. She's got an eye for arts, just like her mother and father.
1: Oh, that's funny. That's cool, though, to be able to work with your family like that.
0: Yeah, I mean, that's the whole thing. I mean, that's the ultimate point, isn't it? I mean, for me, it is. Life is too short. If you can work with your family and make something with it, why not?
1: Yeah, no, that's cool. That is so cool. So as a tattoo artist, are you the best?
0: No, sir, that's a very subjective thing. For the style that I do, I was good. I was really good. Tattooing's changed so much now. Yeah. You want a traditional tattoo? Come to me. It's very much different. There aren't as many gatekeepers. I've done this for my whole life. And there's two different schools in this. There's tradition, and we're losing some of that. And then there's the new school, which is the social media tattoos.
1: Mm. Yeah.
0: And it's none of it's bad. None of it's bad. It's just different. So there's a different perceptions of what good tattooing is now. And there's nothing wrong with that. I think it's pretty exciting with tattooing so big now.
1: Yeah.
0: Because it literally is.
1: You can always recognize a great tattoo, right? I mean, and so yes. It doesn't have to be a character or it could. I got a buddy of mine that just lost his dog. And he had a tattoo of the dog. And I mean, it is incredible. It's just, it's the eyes and everything. I mean, that's really, you try to capture the essence of what you're tattooing about, right?
0: Yeah, of course. And really but that's subjective too, just like music, just like movies. And so, like I said, there's so much, so many different ideas on what good things about the movies. Anything. And you know, I still do it, but I'm not as active in it. I used to throw tattoo conventions. We did one in Augusta, Georgia. I had a tattoo shop in Augusta for 20 years. It's still there.
1: Oh, wow.
0: You know what I'm saying? Largest army communications base in North America, I believe, is there. And life is pretty awesome, man. I'm 54 years old. I'm doing movies, working with Will Ferrell. I was a tattoo artist with a bunch of movie tattoos all over.
1: Pretty cool.
0: You know what I'm saying? Anything is possible. It all depends on you just dropping those restraints, so to speak.
1: So let me ask you then, Mike. You wake up in the morning. What's your first thought?
0: Sir, how grateful and lucky I am to be here.
1: It's cool.
0: First and foremost, just at 54 years old, when I was a young man, this was such an abstract number. And then I think I'm so lucky to be exactly where I need to be.
1: That's great.
0: To do what I want to do, you know.
1: That's cool, man.
0: Look, I've been separated from my wife for 6 years. She lives down the street. I did two movies with her last year.
1: Yeah. Really? She lives down the street?
0: She used to live an hour away. She moved 3 miles from me.
1: Ha!
0: No, that's life. It's so funny. I see her every day. I'm going to go take her to lunch later.
1: That's pretty cool. Well, hey, we're going to be looking out for Midnight Market. That's coming out at the end of this year or next year. Mike, great talking to you, and continued great success.
0: Listen, you have a great day, bro, and I appreciate you.
1: We'll be right back here on the National Defense.
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0: who are going to ensure that this element, which is already in the Democrat Party, takes it over for good. 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
2: Welcome back to the National Defense. It's Randy Miller, and Jason Isaacs is with us. Man, this guy can do it all. You've seen him in so many things. Of course, Malfoy in the Harry Potter films. One of my favorite performances, season 3 of White Lotus. And he's back now with a brand new movie called The Salt Path that we'll talk about. Jason, how are you?
3: Soldiers too, Randy.
2: I'm sorry?
3: I'm good. It's been a great privilege to play a number of American soldiers in the films. I apologize for anything I got wrong.
2: Yeah,
3: a few times.
2: I really appreciate that, too. I was going to ask you about that. I mean, you were in The Patriot. You were Captain Steele in Black Hawk Down, which was fantastic. And
3: I was on the wrong side in The Patriot, obviously. I was on the right side in Black Hawk Down.
2: Right.
3: I was on the right side in Fury. I was on the right side in Green Zone. I don't think there's been any other American soldiers, no.
2: You know, I got to tell you, I think Fury is a very underrated movie. I thought Fury was fantastic.
3: One of the extraordinary things when you make films like that for someone like me is that I get to meet so many real-life or ex-serving soldiers and veterans. And on Fury, the people who own the tanks and the jeeps, lots of them octogenarians and nonagenarians, were people of that greatest generation who fought for us and kept our freedom alive in the Second World War. And it was such a privilege to be around those men.
2: That is so
3: and some women, in fact.
2: So cool to hear. And we've had a lot of people that have been in some of those movies on the show, including Tom Hanks from Band of Brothers. And the most important thing, as always, and that's why they have a lot of those military consultants, you want to get it exactly right, don't you?
3: Well, you do. I mean, it depends on who's shooting and what their concern is. I mean, Paul Greengrass, for instance, who made United 93 as well, is an absolute stickler for verisimilitude. I remember, you know, Matt Damon is the head of the MET-D unit tasked with finding the WMD, and pretty much everybody else in the unit was in that unit. And in United 93, the air traffic controllers, the real air traffic controllers. I remember particularly doing, I'm playing a Delta guy, and I was in an interrogation room for a scene that didn't make it into the final cut, and there was a Arab gentleman next to me playing the translator. And when we had a break for something, I said, "Oh, I've not met you before. Good morning. What's your name?" And he said, "Oh, I'm Mohammed." I said, "Are you Moroccan?" Because we're shooting Morocco. He said, "No, actually, I just arrived from Iraq." I said, "Oh, what did you do there?" He said, "I was a translator in Abu Ghraib." I said, "Oh my God! So you're actually." That's why they got you. He said, no, nobody knows that. And I said, well, hold on a second. What are we doing this right? He said, well, it doesn't matter. It's a movie. I said, no, it does matter. But it's just, will you tell me? He goes, look, I'm really happy to be here just to be an extra. I said, but tell me. He said, well, there wouldn't be a table. His hands would be chained to the floor. And actually, we don't have one-way mirrors. We have, hanging mic and a speaker on the wall. And I said, well, let me just tell the director. He said, oh, please don't do that. I don't want to get in trouble. I said, Paul Greengrass is a friend of mine. And believe me, I know him. And I said, Paul, this is Mohammed. He was a translation of Abu Ghraib. And Paul went, oh, tell me, are we going to get right? And he said, oh, it really doesn't matter. I said, tell him what you told me. And Paul immediately changed the scene, put the hanging mic in, took the table away, because Paul wants to make sure it's absolutely accurate.
2: That's pretty cool. That is so cool. We're talking to Jason Isaacs here on the National Defense. And so, Jason, is there something that draws you to some of these military movies?
3: Well, if you're an actor, you play the certain genres that appear all the time. War films are times when the moral

0: code is clear. You know, there's a black and a white, and there's a good side and a bad side. And, you know, so if you're an actor, you'll play a lot of cops, you'll play a lot of soldiers, and you'll play a lot of villains. These are three of the archetypes that come off the shelf quite often. So, no, I'm not drawn to it. I'm drawn to good scripts and interesting, complicated people. Every time it's been my great privilege to work with, I did a Parachute Regiment series. One of the first things I ever did was about people coming back from the Falklands War with what wasn't yet known as PTSD, but who really were expected to integrate straight back into society based on a bunch of real people who had tremendous difficulty and ended up in prison. And there was outrage in British Parliament that we should make this show, and you know, the BBC should have its funding cut and stuff, but I was getting letters from prison, from Paris in prison, going, thank you for telling our story.
1: Oh, wow.
0: And, you know, in Black Hawk Down, as I went to go and train in Fort Benning,
2: and the
0: guys went to Fort Bragg, and we got to meet many of the survivors of that original battle and the families of the dead boys. You know, that's one of the great privileges of my working life, frankly, is that I get to walk in other people's shoes safely, unlike the brave men and women listening to this. And not just as brave soldiers, but whether I'm playing a politician or a plastic surgeon or a pimp, you know, I get to ask questions and shadow people in their life and get an insight into the paths not traveled. And I have to say that's in many ways more enjoyable than the acting itself.
2: Well, now, wait a minute. Who did you get to shadow as Malfoy?
0: Well, okay, so sometimes you have to make it up. But to be honest with you, let's look at it. What is he? He's an Aryan who believes in the supremacy of his race and that Muggles are inferior and mixed blood is disgusting. He's a neo-Nazi. What is he? It's not, the parable is very clear. Well, who the Death Eaters are, and you don't need to look very far to find groups of people who are pretty similar today. He's rich.
2: Well, yeah.
0: Wants to stay that way.
2: True. So, and hey, you were born in Liverpool?
0: I was. Yeah.
2: Wow. I mean,
0: that's... You say that like this. It's a curse. It's a privilege, I mean, being born in Liverpool. I don't talk like that anymore. I talk like that, so like, that was the accent I grew up in, and my relatives talk like that, and my family talk like that. But if I speak like that, I'm not going to get any work as an actor, so I have to stop.
2: Speaking of accents, and you just do an American accent so perfectly, season 3 of White Lotus, which was so, I thought that was just an incredible performance, and you seemed like you were understated, you were very brooding. I mean, just a really strong performance.
0: That's a nice way of saying he was drugged out of his eyeballs.
2: No!
0: He was taking, he was chugging his wife's downers and barbiturates, like there was no tomorrow, like they were M&Ms, because he was suicidal. And because actually, funny enough, there's a parallel with the film that I'm supposedly talking about today. We'll get around to it. But the film The Soul Path is about these really wonderful people, real-life people, who lost everything. They lost their house, they lost their money, lost their future, they lost their ability to provide for their kids. And he lost his physical dignity, control over his body. He has a terrible condition. And White Lotus is also about a man who loses everything and loses his money. He can't cope with it. His ego is too big and his investment in status is too powerful. And so the only way out as far as he's concerned is to kill himself. And when he sees that his family, too, are all people for whom the status is more important than anything else, he thinks maybe the way to help them is to kill them, too. Well, the characters in The Soul Path, Moth, who I played and I've met and spent time with, is one of the nicest and most lovable human beings I've ever met in my life. And far from that, what he began to do was identify with the homeless people that he now belonged to. And this couple who loved each other so much and do still love each other so much, being stripped of all the stuff they thought defined them, only brought them closer. And being stripped of his physical ability to provide and run a farm made him appreciate the few faculties he had left. And losing his memory, losing his mind, made him grateful for the books he'd read, even though he'd forgotten them. When to spend time with him is to be a little bit like in The White Lotus, is to be with someone who has attained the spiritual status of the kind of highest Buddhist in the world, because I've never met anybody, A, who wants to make you feel so comfortable. And when he's talking about these terrible indignities that this disease forced upon him, he's laughing all the time, making jokes so that you feel comfortable, but also, there's no ounce of self-pity in him at all.
2: Wow.
0: Or resentment or anger. Total acceptance. It's really remarkable.
2: Yeah, we're talking to Jason Isaacs here in the National Defense and the new movie, The Salt Path, starring you and Gillian Anderson. And so you're talking about this horrible...

0: illness, you're forcibly removed from your home, and then you embark on a 630-mile trek. And this is it's based on a true story, like you said.
1: Oh, yeah. I mean, they didn't embark on a trek. They just were in panic and shock, and they walked off. Turns out, in the end, they walked, but they didn't know where they were walking or how long for. They didn't know if they were walking to their death. Quite honestly, some days he told me, and he'd never told his wife this, he was so low and so suicidal, he wanted to step off the cliff and die.
0: Oh, wow.
1: You know, because his body was failing. And also, he couldn't provide for his kids anymore. He had to phone his kids who were at college and say, you don't have a home to come home to anymore. Find yourself a way to support yourself. I mean, imagine that, having been a provider your whole life. So, they just took off. But something happened. They kind of found each other on that walk. They refound their love for each other, and nature kicked in ways that I'm sure the men and women listening to this who are outdoors a lot of the time by dint of the job they do will know and fully understand that nature has some, possibly not even magical, possibly scientifically medical qualities and abilities to heal in ways that you just can't do when we live these indoor fluorescent lives.
0: Oh, I believe that. I believe that. And also parallel to that are the men and women who come back from combat with a mission every day, and all of a sudden they have no purpose. They have no mission. And that leads to trouble. But I can't wait to see this. It's out now. It's called The Salt
1: Path. And a lot of them find themselves outdoors. I mean, a lot of them.
0: Yes. Yeah, absolutely.
1: Lucky enough to spend time with.
0: Yeah.
1: Need to go and live in the woods. They need to be out. I met a gentleman who'd been in the Phoenix Project, and I'm sure everyone listening knows what that is. He said to me, if I'm not out on the mountain by 5 o'clock every morning, I don't know what I'd do.
0: Wow.
1: But he is out on the mountain, and so he's fine. So nature has an extraordinary ability.
0: Jason, I can't wait to see The Salt Path. So great to meet you and talk to you. Thank you for the great work.
1: Thank you, and thank you, everyone, for your service.
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7: 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On Tuesday, September 15th, the Walnut Lake Association and Conservancy continues its summer speaker series with Michigan DNR fish biologist Heather Hettinger. She'll discuss Walnut Lake's fish populations, its habitats, and current fisheries management. The program runs from 5:30 to 7 at the Talcott Event Center in the Walnut Lake Village, and the public is welcome. On Wednesday, September 16th, from 11 a.m. to 1:30, join the Women's Resource Center of Northern Michigan at the Lang Center at the Bay Harbor Yacht Club for the annual Women Can, Women Do Emmett Luncheon. 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
1: Fox News, I'm Carmen Roberts. President Trump was in Dublin, Ireland this morning to meet with officials and business leaders.
2: I'm pleased to say that Ireland is now the sixth largest source of foreign direct investment in the United States, with nearly $392 billion invested in 2025.
1: And the president is now attending the Irish Open at his golf course. As the president maintains the war with Iran will likely end after the midterm elections, U.S. Central Command says the naval blockade is working.
3: CENTCOM says they've now redirected 100 commercial vessels. They have blocked Iranian ports, but the Iranians are still trying to hit warships in this area.
1: Fox's Trey Yingst. And Oklahoma State stuns number 6 Oregon 39-31, ending the Cowboys' 21-game losing streak against major opponents. 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
4: I tip my cap and pray for all the heroes and all the families. But, you know, so when my brother made that fateful run, I didn't even know he did that on September 11th. You know, we had no idea how he got there. And I was I had gathered my family together. My brother Stephen is the youngest of 7 of us. And and he was my little baby brother. He was my oldest brother is 24 years old when Stephen was born, and I was closest in age, and I was 14 years old. So think of the gap, you know, and he was really our little miracle. And so he grows up, he becomes this outrageous human being. We lose our parents when he's a little boy, 10 years old. He's orphaned. We raise him. He moves back in with me. And he's 18, gets reacquainted with this little girl around the corner that he used to walk to school with. They fall in love. They get married. They have 5 kids. They buy a house. He's a firefighter. He's on top of the world. And then he makes this courageous run on September 11, 2001. And when we found out as a family what he did, all we wanted to do is honor him in a very small way to remember,
5: sure,
4: you know, of the sacrifice that he made. And we wanted to honor all the first responders and recognize all the perished in 2,977 souls that we lost that day. And that's it. We weren't looking to do anything big. We really weren't.
5: But, you know, the way that this your organization, Tunnel to Towers, has evolved over the years, it's just it's impressive. And I've kept track of it because I'm a regular monthly donor. And
4: I love it.
5: We tell everybody, if you're looking to do anything with your money for veterans or first responders, run to Tunnel to Towers.
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0: And we're talking to Frank Soler here on the National Defense from Tunnel to Towers. Every time we talk to somebody, invariably, Tunnel to Towers comes up. I don't care what we're talking about, whether it's first responders, military, and everybody, and they don't say it in a lighthearted vein at all. I mean, they are dedicated to Tunnel to Towers, and I think that speaks to what you've done, certainly, but what you've been able to provide. And then you get into building mortgage-free homes, and this year, this is crazy, in tribute to the 343 fire department firefighters lost on 9/11. The foundation is delivering 343 mortgage-free homes to catastrophically injured veterans and first responders, as well as Gold Star families and families of fallen first responders who leave behind young children. One mortgage-free home would be great. 343.
1: Wow. Yeah, almost one a day. You think about that, one a day. But yeah. Look, the first smart home we ever built for catastrophically injured service member was Sergeant Brendan Morocco. It was from Staten Island, where I live, where my brother Stephen was born. All seven kids were born. And I went down to visit him. And when I was down in Walter Reed, I said, Brenda, can we build you a home? And once he accepted humbly, like all these guys are, they don't think they're deserving. They lose four freaking limbs like they're not deserving.
0: I mean,
1: they're all so humble. They all would go back in a minute if they could and serve again. And then I started to meet so many other down in Walter Reed. And so this is, we delivered the first mortgage-free home June 11, 2011, almost 10 years after 9/11. We weren't doing that work. We were doing other small, kind, beautiful acts of kindness. But this changed everything. This changed everything. And then Home Depot sees that we start building all these houses, you know, smart homes for these great heroes. Home Depot saw it, certainly about our military. They get on board. They start supplying me with not only money, but with supplies. We've had a 15-year relationship with them. It's been incredible. But when you have a company like Home Depot get on board, that gives you such a stature out there. It gives you, such a shines a light on what you're doing. We had General Motors. I'm actually, at an event with General Motors in Detroit. They're raising millions of dollars for us right now.

0: You know, we have these great companies, T-Mobile, American Express, Anheuser-Busch. You know, we have these great companies that have joined us. But you know what we depend on? And you know it. The $11 a month.
1: Yeah, absolutely.
0: I love that we have brought so many Americans together to help us build these houses and deliver these mortgage-free homes. I love it.
1: Well, I think everybody's looking for a way to contribute. I know we get questions all the time about how do we help veterans and first responders. Well, I got a very short list for you, but here's how to do it. You donate to the people who know what they're doing, and I'm so glad you mentioned Home Depot because they're one of our partners and the Home Depot Foundation. And the one thing that they don't do, Frank, is you know they don't shine a light on themselves. But I want to tell you right now, they've given so much. The Home Depot Foundation has awarded more than $26 million to Tunnel to Towers. I mean, that's that's putting your money where your mouth is.
0: Well, that says it all. That's what you have to know about a company like that to donate that kind of money, you know, to what we're doing. They help us on like almost every single smart home that we build all across America. And by the way, of the 343 homes we're delivering this year, 100 of them are for catastrophically injured service members and first responders. 100 smart homes. So, and they cost a heck of a lot more than they did 15 years ago.
1: Oh, I can imagine. Know? Well, and you talk about, I mean, that's giving somebody back a life because they don't have mobility. They don't have a way to get around or ramps or any of that stuff. And so to build a smart home, yeah, that's a cool thing to say, but that is absolutely giving them their life back, right?
0: No, for sure. And to really say thank you to Home Depot, they're all about veterans. I know they've committed over almost $750,000 for veterans and homeless veterans, which we do too. We made a promise, Tunnel to Towers, to eradicate homelessness amongst our veterans. And the last 3 years, we've been able to take 27,500 homeless veterans off the streets and put a roof over their head.
1: Wow.
0: And wait, the most, I think that as important as that, or even more important to keep them off the street, we give them all the services they need to assimilate back into society. We have a case manager for all these guys, men and women, and because they have to go get help. You know, otherwise, they wouldn't have been on the street to begin with. And some of it is a financial thing, but a lot of it is an emotional problem that they have. And they went to serve our country. They came back different. We better make sure as a country that we take care of them. But here's a stat that people don't realize about a homeless veteran. Of the 27,500 homeless veterans that we've taken off the street, once again, in three short years, they had 15,000 kids on the street with them. These are sometimes a mother with two kids or a father and a mother with two kids or three kids or whatever it may be. And they're on the street together.
1: Wow.
0: So you think about it. So we've taken 15,000 children off the street at the same time. And many of them are getting jobs now. We get them back into society. It's a beautiful, glorious thing to see. And last but not least, we just recently rolled out the May and George Sula scholarship program, now named after my mom and dad, two very spiritual people that taught their children, the seven of us, about faith. And that is what will carry you throughout your day. How you get through anything in life is through your faith.
1: Absolutely.
0: And now we're paying or making sure all these kids that are in our program, our line of duty program, get free scholarships to college. We pay for their college tuition. So, you know, it's a monumental undertaking. So we not only put a roof over their head, we put a graduation cap on their head too.
1: Wow.
0: And we're proud of that. But I do it, and we're doing it in honor of my mom and dad, like we do all this other work in honor of my brother. And all those who perished, and all first responders, and the 7,000 men and women who have died on the global war and terror, and all these families that paid such a big price.
1: Wow.
0: We honor them all.
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0: tunnel to Towers Foundation, and it's just remarkable stuff. And Frank, the other thing you said that I really is impressive, because a lot of organizations will work with homeless veterans or the homeless population, but they don't follow up. For you guys to offer a case manager to each one of these families and help them to get on their feet, I mean, that's the icing on the cake.
1: Yeah, because you once again. So we were making a decision on the homeless veteran situation, on whether or not we were going to dive in, you know, head first. Sure. That's how we do anything.
0: Yeah,
1: we're not going to do anything.
0: Like it. Yeah.
1: Yeah. Yeah. We're not going to do anything, you know, half-assed. We're just not going to do it that way.
0: No.
1: I would rather not do it than do it like, yep. let's act like we're doing it. No,
0: right.
1: We don't act like we're doing it. We do it. And our concern was the mental health side. And of course, we have raised hundreds of million dollars for it too.
0: But, sure.
1: A year. Like we just bought, I think, 25 hotels that we're remodeling. And, you know, the top floors are apartments for these older veterans. And then the first floor, all these services, like I was just talking about before. Each one of them costs about $20 million, you know, all done.
0: Wow.
1: Remodeled and everything. So we're opening up next year, 2027, 8 of them. So there's $160 million right there that we have to raise. So it's a lot of money, but we knew the biggest thing, you know, raising the money was hard, but we had to make sure we did it in the right way. We don't want to just spend donors' money and not have great results. And what's the results? The results are making sure these guys, these men and women, are helped on the emotional level or addictive level, so they can once again assimilate back into society. We almost were thinking like, it's so monumental, maybe we can't do it. I said,
0: right.
1: Honestly, can I curse a little bit? Just a little bit?
0: Absolutely.
1: I said, bullshit. We're doing it. If we don't do it, who's going to do it? And the scale that we do things, there are so many beautiful not-for-profits around America. There are just so many beautiful. We work with 1,300 of them with the Homeless Veteran Corps.
0: And the Home Depot Foundation works with 15,000 of them. But
1: exactly.
0: But the other part of that, Frank, is that when you guys. And this should make everybody feel great about donating to Tunnel to Towers, because when you guys start something, that's where the money goes. It doesn't go administrative. It doesn't. It goes to doing stuff like that. And
1: yeah, we have a couple percentage points for.
0: Well, okay, all right, okay. But I mean, the fact.
1: But no, you're right. I mean, no one has. We do it at such efficiency.
0: Yeah.
1: You could be certain that when you donate your money, that we're gonna.
0: Go to Charity Navigator. Go to Charity Navigator.
1: But
0: what you just said, though, that stops a lot of nonprofits from pivoting and doing something else. They go, the problem's too big. We can't fix it. We're not going to put a Band-Aid on it. But you guys go in and fix it. And that is that's incredible. Hey, I want to talk about what you're doing to honor the 25th anniversary for these men and women who were such a part of the Tunnel to Towers Foundation, launched its Steel Across America tour in May. Talk about that a little bit, Frank.
1: Oh, my goodness. I'm so proud of this, what we're doing here for the 25th anniversary on so many different levels. So for the 20th anniversary, I wanted to do something personal for my brother. I wanted to recognize what he did. And I took something on personally. I walked from the Pentagon to Shanksville to Ground Zero, 552 miles, 6 weeks, almost 50 miles a day. And somebody said to me about 2 years ago, they said, Frank, what are you going to do? Are you going to walk again for the 25th anniversary? I said, no, I'm not going to do that. And he said, oh, you're too old. So I said, no. I am old, but I'm not too old. You know, I said, I could do that. I could do it physically. It wouldn't be a problem at all. Just have to train like I did, you know, 5 years ago. I said, but I want to do something different because you can't, it was so real, so beautiful then. I don't want to just do it again. It was singular. It was perfect.
0: Yeah, that, right.
1: And I said, yeah, exactly. You don't do it twice. And then I said, oh my God, I know what we're going to do. And I thought about it and I said, we have this steel that was given to us from the Port Authority of New York and New Jersey, you know, they gave me these I-beams, and one is from what I was told, the South Tower, and it's over 20 feet long. It's 17,000 pounds. It's got concrete in it. It's got Scott.

0: odd chips, this and that. You know, it's just you could see that it suffered, that steel. And I said, we're going to take this all around the country because it was a third of America, basically, that wasn't even born 25 years ago.
1: I know.
0: And we got to teach these young kids about what happened. And we also want to, those who are our age or, you know, your age, I won't show you my category, but they were old enough to remember. I want them a way to pay homage and respectfully honor those who died on 9/11 and the great heroes that died ever since. And so we took the steel all over. We started right at ground zero, went right to the Michael Murphy Museum, Navy SEAL hero. If you remember, Lone Survivor, he was one of the great heroes that died in that. He's a Long Island guy in New York who being at that museum with that steel was so beautiful. By the way, when we were at that dedication, and ceremony, there were two eagles sitting on a tree, wide open tree, staring at us during the whole ceremony. It was almost
2: Oh,
0: miraculous.
2: wow.
0: It was miraculous. And then we went down to went a lot of different places. We went to Shanksville right after that. You know, Flight 93. Think about the 40 heroes. Todd Beamer, Let's Roll.
1: Right.
0: That was the first battle won on the Global War on Terror. They took that plane back. They got back in the cockpit. Actually flipped the plane over, fighting with the terrorists, and they flew over a schoolyard and then ended up in a field in Shanksville, Pennsylvania. And so we were there. Imagine that there with that steel. Once again, saying thank you for your sacrifice. We would M&E book a school down in Sarasota, Florida, where Andy Card whispered into President Bush's ear that, you know, a plane flew into the North Tower. And historic, right? We went to the places that are Mount Rushmore. We were at the Midway, you know. I mean, just beautiful
1: Wow.
0: places to go. We just saw a couple of days ago, I was just at West Point with it.
1: Oh,
0: Imagine being
1: wow.
0: at West Point with this piece of steel. I was with the superintendent and the commander and so many cadets, and we're all there talking. It was very, very, very emotional, to say the least. And
1: Wow.
0: September 8th, we're going to be at the White House at the Ellipse. The president is going to be joining us. They just put out a press release on it. We're
1: Oh,
0: going to have
1: that's
0: thousands
1: cool.
0: of people there with the president to say thank you to the Pentagon and those who responded, the firefighters and cops who responded, and most certainly military on that day. And then it's headed back up to New York, where my family, we're going to walk through the tunnel with that piece of steel. Stephen's kids, myself, my children, my wife, my
1: Wow.
0: grandkids, you know, a lot of sailors will be walking through with it. Only sailors will be walking through with it. And when we get to the other side, hundreds and hundreds of people will join us, and we're going to go up to 10 House, which is a firehouse where my brother worked at when he was a probie. He died when he was from Squad 1, an elite squad out of Park Slope in Brooklyn. But while he was first couple of years, he was at this firehouse, which is adjacent to Ground Zero. It has the names of 343 firefighters etched in eternity in bronze. We're going to lay a wreath there, lay a flower there, say a prayer, and our mission is complete for that day.
1: Wow, what a mission. And the other thing I love about that, Frank, is just what you said. I mean, there's so many people that, especially people under the age of 25, that have little to no idea about the magnitude of this. And the other thing, Frank, that I always remember, and we actually had George W. Bush on a program. And I ask him about this, but the feeling of unity that America came around with after 9/11, if you weren't there to experience, I can't even explain it to you, because I can tell you it hasn't been back since. But that one unified effort for every American, man, that's I mean, I don't know if we'll see it again.
0: You know what? I would say 80%, maybe 90% of America, we're not that much different.
1: Yeah.
0: There's
1: Right.
0: 5 or 10% that are crazy. There's just no question
1: Right.
0: about it. They're crazy. They hate America. They hate America.
1: I've got their
0: They
1: names
0: come
1: here.
0: to America.
1: I've got their names right here.
0: Yeah. They hate America, and they come to America, then hate America, but they take the money and act like they don't have money.
1: Yeah.

0: I'm not going to get into the political side of that. But this is what I know for sure, man. There's no question about it. God forbid there was another 9/11 type situation where America was full out in an attack. We would come together again. If there was another tremendous loss like that, we would come together again, because we always have as Americans. Yeah. Always have. And so I hope in some cases I'd like to see the unity without that.
1: Right.
0: But when called upon, America, most Americans love America and will come to the aid of America. When called upon. So
2: I agree.
0: That's what my belief is. I don't know, but it always has happened, from World War One, World War Two. I mean, look what we did in Revolutionary War, you know. So did we have our problems? Yeah, we had a civil war.
2: Yeah. Right.
0: You know what I mean? So there are some instances where things had to be sought out, and maybe there will be here again. I don't know. But right now, this is what I know, that we're going to make sure for the 25th anniversary, the Tunnel of Towers, respects and honors and remembers in the proper way. And we're making a commitment that we're not here just for 25 years. We're not here for just 50 years. We're going to be here forever, because there's always going to be a need for American families to be taken care of after their loved ones give their lives, because they're protecting us. And the Tunnel to Towers Foundation is going to be the foundation that they can count on.
2: Well, and the other thing that that you talked about, Frank, in every one of those was Civil War, Revolutionary War, whatever, 9/11. Every time, the first responders and the military have stepped up, and they will continue to do that for the rest of our days. I would encourage everybody to go to T2T.org, T2T.org. Check out Tunnel to Towers, Frank. God bless you for the work you're doing, man. It is just tremendous. I can't imagine what your day is like. but
0: it's all good, though. It's all good.
2: It's so good, man. Thank you so much for taking the time to come on.
0: Randy, thank you. And God bless you. And, of course, God bless America and all these families that paid a big price 25 years ago.
2: Absolutely. We'll be right back here in the National Defense.

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4: A battleship on the move. I'm Jane Fergus, Fox News. The conflict between the United States and Iran is escalating. Fox's Trey Yingst is aboard the USS Washington warship in the Arabian Sea.
5: As the USS George Washington is operating, it is protected by a variety of guided missile destroyers.
6: Things are changing very rapidly. Iran has ramped up attacks on U.S. warships, and that is the reason that these sailors and pilots continue to fly these critical missions in the area of operation. There is one other, the George W. Bush, H.W. Bush aircraft carrier.